of Light and Stone. That was a world premiere New York Philharmonic commission by Leilehua Lanzalotti. The conductor was Gustavo Dudamel. Though he wrote a handful of works following his time at the Budapest Conservatory, Béla Bartók was known primarily as a fine concert pianist for much of the early 20th century. He was especially celebrated for his interpretations of Bach and Liszt. This changed when Bartók, along with fellow composer Zoltán Kodály, began to travel extensively through Eastern Europe and Asia to collect folk music, a venture that blossomed from a curiosity into a full-blown research project. These efforts influenced much of the music both men would go on to write for decades to come. Bartók was certainly not the first composer to find inspiration in folk music, but he differed from his predecessors in making no attempt to civilize it. What I mean by that is that when Bartók incorporated these materials into his music, there was no softening of the spiky, percussive rhythms, no refining of the irregular melodic patterns, nor of the traditional scales that sounded strange to Western ears. In doing so, Bartók gave voice to the everyman in art music and helped revitalize harmonic practice. His third piano concerto, which we're about to hear, stands as the summation of the composer's efforts. He completed all but the last 17 measures of the concerto after losing his battle with leukemia in New York in 1945. So close was he to finishing the piece that the final measures had been sketched out and the bar lines were already drawn on the score. It was Tibor Sherley, a violist, composer, and friend to Bartók, who put the finishing touches on the work. The piece received its premiere in Philadelphia in February 1946 with Bartók's former pupil, George Shandor, as soloist. And we return to the stage at David Geffen Hall for the Piano Concerto No. 3 by Bartók. Yoon Chan Lim is the soloist, and Gustavo Dudamel conducts the New York Philharmonic.

0: Yun Chan Lim was the soloist there in the Piano Concerto No. 3 by Béla Bartók. The New York Philharmonic was conducted by Gustavo Dudamel. Coming up after a pause for station identification, our broadcast will continue with a performance of the Symphony No. 2 by Charles Ives. I'm Alec Baldwin, and you're listening to the New York Philharmonic this week.
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0: An insurance executive by day and composer only in his spare time, Charles Ives is something of an anomaly in the world of classical music. His lack of formal training, combined with a somewhat eclectic musical voice, led the traditional music establishment to look askance at his output. As such, the Second Symphony, which we're about to hear, wasn't premiered until 50 years after its completion, when it was championed by Leonard Bernstein. In fact, it was Bernstein who led the New York Philharmonic in the premiere of the Ives Second Symphony in 1951. The symphony is in five movements, and you're sure to recognize snippets of several popular patriotic songs, marches, and hymns throughout the work. These include Columbia, The Gem of the Ocean, Camp Down Races, Turkey in the Straw, America the Beautiful, and the hymn Bringing in the Sheaves. So let's now hear the Symphony No. 2 by Charles Ives. Gustavo Dudamel conducts the New York Philharmonic.

the New York Philharmonic this week is generously underwritten by the Kaplan Brothers Fund and the Audrey Love Charitable Foundation. And for now, until next time, this is Alec Baldwin wishing you good health and good music. This is the WFMT Radio Network.

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1: I'm looking forward to the music which we'll hear together, and I do encourage you to stay with me for it. We have some Hungarian music ahead, also a whole bunch of pieces depicting music boxes for various instruments. Right now, by Biagio Marini from 1629, his first sonata, played by Ravel.

the group called Rebel, playing some music by Biagio Marini of 17th century Italy, specialized in writing these chamber sonatas, and that is called the Sonata Prima. Hungarian music for you right now, and later on, I hope you'll stay tuned, we're going to listen to a whole series of pieces describing music boxes. This is a piece by Ernst von Dohnányi, a Hungarian born in 1877. It's called Ruralia Hungarica, Rural Hungary. It's a suite for orchestra, and the Danubia Symphony is led by Domonkos Heja.

Domongos Heia led the Danubia Symphony Orchestra in some music by Ernst von Dohnányi, Hungarian composer, and that is 1924 music inspired by Hungary, called Ruralia Hungarica. 7 years later, Béla Bartók wrote a collection of Hungarian sketches or Hungarian pictures. Some of these quite famous. He wrote them for piano originally. We're going to hear them in the orchestrated version. And the Philharmonia is led by Néma Järvi.

Hungarian Pictures by Béla Bartók. Némi Járvi led the Philharmonia. Now we begin a whole series of musical depictions of music boxes, or snuff boxes as they're sometimes called. Let's begin with one for harp by Franz Pernitz, and this was composed for the harp. It's not a transcription. Anne-Marguerite Michaud is the harpist.

on Marguerite Michaud, playing that music by Franz Pernitz, the first of our music boxes. Stephen Huff is the pianist now, and this is a piece he wrote called The Musical Jewelry Box.

Stephen Huff performing his own musical jewelry box. It's amazing how many pieces have been written describing music boxes. Here's another one, maybe the best known of them all. It's by Anatol Yadov, and it's called A Music Box or A Musical Snuff Box. Nima Yarvi leads the Scottish National Orchestra.

A musical snuff box, or sometimes just simply called a music box, written in 1893 by Anatoly Yadov, a tribute to what was a big fad in 19th century. Mass-produced, large quantities of little music boxes were made. Perhaps that's why there's so many pieces inspired by them. That was composed as a piano solo originally for Lyadov's son, Mikhail. And a few years later, he orchestrated it. He wrote at the head of the score, automaticamente, to be played automatically, or like an automaton. Well, we still have a few more here. This is The Little Music Box by Francisco Tárrega, played by William Gómez.

William Gomez guitar and The Little Music Box by Francisco Tárrega. A little bit ago, we heard Stephen Huff performing his own musical jewelry box, as he called it. Here he is again as pianist, playing a music box by someone else. This is by the great pianist named Ignaz Friedmann.

Stephen Huff was the pianist playing another of our music boxes. That one's by a man who was a great pianist himself named Ignaz Friedman. So let's see, Liadov, Stephen Huff wrote one, Francisco Tárrega, Ignaz Friedman, lots of them. And, you know, we could keep going with this, but I'm going to play just one more. And this is by another pianist composer. Again, we have, by the way, Stephen Huff at the piano. This is by a man whose name is Vladimir Rybakov, and this is titled The Musical Snuffbox. Again, Stephen Huff is the pianist.

And there we have the last of our music boxes, musical snuff boxes, which was quite a rage in 19th century Europe, where, of course, there were no recordings. And so this is a way of bringing music into the home. Vladimir Rybakov wrote that, and Stephen Huff played it. This is your host, Peter Vandegraff. You're listening to The Overnight Shift on WVIK Classical, broadcasting from the Rock Island on WVIK 90.3 HD2 and on W252 EM 98.3 FM in Davenport. It's 10 o'clock. My name is Peter Vandegraff, and I'm delighted to say that my very favorite violinist is represented quite extensively in the coming hour or so. His name is Nathan Milstein, and we'll be hearing him in just a few minutes play Carl Goldmark's first violin concerto. But also we have a piece written by him. He called it Paganiniana. It's variations on the 24th solo violin caprice by Niccolo Paganini. And actually, we're going to hear another set of Paganini variations, which has

nothing to do with Nathan Milstein. That's all yet to come. We have right now a group called the American Horn Quartet, David Johnson, Charles Putnam, Kerry Turner, Jeffrey Winter, performing together this horn quartet by a Frenchman who himself played the instrument, Louis Dauprat, his name, born in 1781.

A player of the horn wrote that music, Louis Duprat of early 19th century France. That's his Horn Quartet No. 1, and it was played by a group of four Americans busy in Europe called the American Horn Quartet. If I may speak personally, I love the playing of Nathan Milstein, so pure, so dedicated to the composer himself and not to showy virtuosity. I often refer to him as my favorite violinist, and it's with great pleasure that I bring you this recording, which was made in 1957 in London with the Philharmonia Orchestra, conducted by Harry Blech. And this is the first violin concerto by the Hungarian-born but Viennese-based composer, Carl Goldmark. Nathan Milstein, violin.

The Violin Concerto No. 1 by the Hungarian-born, Viennese-based composer Carl Goldmark of the late 19th century. Philharmonia Orchestra was conducted by Harry Blech in that 1957 recording. The violinist was Nathan Milstein. Here he is again with music of Mussorgsky.

The Gopak by Mussorgsky, Nathan Milstein, violin. We're actually going to hear some more violin music here. This has to do with Nathan Milstein in the sense that he wrote it, but he doesn't play it. This is called Paganiniana, and it's a set of variations by Milstein on the 24th solo violin caprice of Paganini, which is itself a theme in variations. But this is Guidon Kremer, violin.

Gidon Kremer performing Nathan Milstein's Paganiniana, Variations on the 24th Solo Violin Caprice by Niccolo Paganini. That was used, of course, as the basis of many sets of variations, including one by Witold Ludosławski, which he originally wrote in 1941 for two pianos. And then in 1978, he orchestrated it for piano and orchestra. We're going to hear that version now. Peter Jablonski with the Royal Philharmonic, conducted by Vladimir Ashkenazy.

The Paganini Variations from 1978 by the Polish composer Witold Lutosławski. Peter Jablonski was the pianist. Vladimir Ashkenazy, the conductor, usually plays piano, but he led the Royal Philharmonic here. This is an impromptu for solo piano by a man who was, by all reports, a great pianist, although apparently a very unusual individual. Lived in the 19th century, and to call him an eccentric would apparently be an understatement. Charles Valentin Alcan, his name. This is Laurent Martin

It's unusual for a work in 19th century France to have a 5'8" meter. That's what that has, that impromptu by Charles Valentin Alcan, played by Laurent Martin. You are listening to The Overnight Shift on WVIK Classical, broadcasting from the campus of Augustana College in Rock Island on WVIK 90.3 HD2 and on W252 EM 98.3 FM in Davenport. It's 11 o'clock. Peter Van de Graaff here with some music of Mozart, one of his piano concertos in just a moment. But before we hear that, this is music by a good friend of Mozart named Anton Stadler, one of the great clarinetists of his day. Mozart wrote his great clarinet music for this man. We're going to hear two intermezzos for two clarinets, Dieter Klöcker and Michael Heitzler perform.

minor, Concerto 466. Malcolm Bilson playing on the forte piano. These are all period instrument players here. The English Baroque soloists, directed by John Elliott Gardner. And mention should be made that this forte piano, although built in 1977, was modeled exactly on Mozart's own concert instrument.

Music composed by Mozart's good friend and collaborator Anton Stadler, for whom Mozart wrote the clarinet quintet, clarinet concerto, etc., etc. Stadler composed those two intermezzos for two clarinets, and Dieter Klöcker and Michael Heitzler performed them. Some famous music of Mozart here for you, one of the later piano concertos. This is the number 20 in D.

Performers on period instruments were Malcolm Bilson, forte piano, playing an exact replica of Mozart's own concert instrument, with the English Baroque soloists, John Elliott Gardiner directing. And that is the Piano Concerto No. 20 in D minor, K466 by Mozart. Rather late music of Mozart after he moved to Vienna, that is. Here is some very, very early Mozart. He was about, 8 or so when he wrote this Kyrie.

Mozart just a boy when he wrote that setting of Kyrie Eleison. His Kirchhoff 33, that was the Arnold Schoenberg Choir, and Vienna Concertus Musicus, under the direction of Nicholas Arnoncourt. Here's music now from 1952 by the Czech composer Bohuslav Martinů. This was composed in memory of a Dutch cellist, conductor, who was the founder of Washington's National Symphony, actually. And it was in memory of him. His name was Hans Kintler. Janos Starker is the cellist, Rudolf Virkušný the pianist, the third cello sonata by Bohuslav Martinů.

Janosch Starker, cello, Rudolf Jerkuschny, piano, and that 1952 Third Cello Sonata by Bohuslav Martinů. This is a dance from 1674 opera by Lully called Alceste.

A minuet from Alceste by Jean-Baptiste Lully, Jordi Savall with Le Concert des Nations. This is your host, Peter Van de Graaff, broadcasting from the campus of Augustana College in Rock Island on WVIK 90.3 HD2 and on W252 EM 98.3 FM in Davenport. It is 12 o'clock. My name is Peter Van de Graaff, and I'm delighted to say that my very favorite violinist is represented quite extensively in the coming hour or so. His name is Nathan Milstein, and we'll be hearing him in just a few minutes play Carl Goldmark's first violin concerto. But also we have a piece written by him. He called it Paganiniana. It's variations on the 24th solo violin caprice by Niccolo Paganini. And actually, we're going to hear another set of Paganini variations, which has nothing to do with Nathan Milstein. That's all yet to come. We have right now a group called the American Horn Quartet, David Johnson, Charles Putnam, Kerry Turner, Jeffrey Winter, performing together this horn quartet by a Frenchman who himself played the instrument, Louis Dauprat, his name, born in 1781.

A player of the horn wrote that music, Louis Duprat of early 19th century France. That's his Horn Quartet No. 1, and it was played by a group of four Americans busy in Europe called the American Horn Quartet. If I may speak personally, I love the playing of Nathan Milstein, so pure, so dedicated to the composer himself and not to showy virtuosity. I often refer to him as my favorite violinist, and it's with great pleasure that I bring you this recording, which was made in 1957 in London with the Philharmonia Orchestra, conducted by Harry Blech. And this is the first violin concerto by the Hungarian-born but Viennese-based composer, Carl Goldmark. Nathan Milstein, violin.

The Violin Concerto No. 1 by the Hungarian-born, Viennese-based composer Carl Goldmark of the late 19th century. Philharmonia Orchestra was conducted by Harry Blech in that 1957 recording. The violinist was Nathan Milstein. Here he is again with music of Mussorgsky.

The Gopak by Mussorgsky, Nathan Milstein, violin. We're actually going to hear some more violin music here. This has to do with Nathan Milstein in the sense that he wrote it, but he doesn't play it. This is called Paganiniana, and it's a set of variations by Milstein on the 24th solo violin caprice of Paganini, which is itself a theme in variations. But this is Gidon Kremer, violin.

Guidon Kremer performing Nathan Milstein's Paganiniana, Variations on the 24th Solo Violin Caprice by Niccolo Paganini. That was used, of course, as the basis of many sets of variations, including one by Witold Ludosławski, which he originally wrote in 1941 for two pianos. And then in 1978, he orchestrated it for piano and orchestra. We're going to hear that version now. Peter Jablonski with the Royal Philharmonic, conducted by Vladimir Ashkenazy.

The Paganini Variations from 1978 by the Polish composer Witold Lutosławski. Peter Jablonski was the pianist. Vladimir Ashkenazy, the conductor, usually plays piano, but he led the Royal Philharmonic here. This is an impromptu for solo piano by a man who was, by all reports, a great pianist, although apparently a very unusual individual, lived in the 19th century. And to call him an eccentric would apparently be an understatement. Charles Valentin Alcan, his name. This is Laurent Martin.

It's unusual for a work in 19th century France to have a 5'8" meter. That's what that has, that impromptu by Charles-Valentin Alcan, played by Laurent Martin. You're listening to The Overnight Shift on WVIK Classical, broadcasting from the campus of Augustana College in Rock Island on WVIK 90.3 HD2 and on W252 EM 98.3 FM in Davenport. It's 1 o'clock. Peter Van de Graaff here with some music of Mozart, one of his piano concertos, in just a moment. But before we hear that, this is music by a good friend of Mozart named Anton Stadler, one of the great clarinetists of his day. Mozart wrote his great clarinet music for this man. We're going to hear two intermezzos for two clarinets, Dieter Klöcker and Michael Heitzler, perform.

Music composed by Mozart's good friend and collaborator Anton Stadler, for whom Mozart wrote the clarinet quintet, clarinet concerto, etc., etc. Stadler composed those two intermezzos for two clarinets, and Dieter Klöcker and Michael Heitzler performed them. Some famous music of Mozart here for you, one of the later piano concertos. This is the number 20 in D minor, Concerto 466. Malcolm Bilson playing on the forte piano. These are all period instrument players here. The English Baroque soloists, directed by John Elliott Gardner. And mention should be made that this forte piano, although built in 1977, was modeled exactly on Mozart's own concert instrument.

Performers on period instruments were Malcolm Bilson, forte piano, playing an exact replica of Mozart's own concert instrument, with the English Baroque soloists, John Elliott Gardiner directing. And that is the Piano Concerto No. 20 in D minor, K466 by Mozart. Rather late music of Mozart after he moved to Vienna, that is. Here is some very, very early Mozart. He was about, 8 or so when he wrote this Kyrie.

Mozart just a boy when he wrote that setting of Kyrie Eleison. His Kirchhoff 33, that was the Arnold Schoenberg Choir, and Vienna Concertus Musicus, under the direction of Nicholas Arnoncourt. Here's music now from 1952 by the Czech composer Bohuslav Martinů. This was composed in memory of a Dutch cellist, conductor, who was the founder of Washington's National Symphony, actually. And it was in memory of him. His name was Hans Kintler. Janos Starker is the cellist, Rudolf Virkušný the pianist, the third cello sonata by Bohuslav Martinů.

Janos Starker, cello, Rudolf Jerkuschny, piano, and that 1952 third cello sonata by Bohuslav Martinu. This is a dance from 1674 opera by Lully called Alceste.

a minuet from Alceste by Jean-Baptiste Lully, Jordi Savall with Le Concert des Nations. This is your host, Peter Van de Graaff, broadcasting from the campus of Augustana College in Rock Island on WVIK 90.3 HD2 and on W252 EM 98.3 FM in Davenport. Thank you for listening. It is 2 o'clock. I'm your host, Peter Van de Graaff. It's quite possible that I'm going to introduce you to a composer whose music you have never heard. Very attractive music it is. It's a Danish composer, born in 1897, named Knud Åge Risager. Let's begin with his Little Overture with the CBC Vancouver Orchestra led by Mario Bernardi.

That was the CBC Vancouver Orchestra, directed by Mario Bernardi. We heard the Little Overture for Strings, composed in 1936 by a Danish composer, Knud Åge Riisager. Dates 1897 to 1974. We're going to hear more from that composer. In fact, I think I found every possible disc we have in the record library of his pieces. And I think you'll find them, as with that, very attractive. I'm Peter van de Graaff. We listened to 1938 music by Knud Åge Riisager, who was, yes, a composer, but that was not his job. His job was in the Danish Ministry of Finance, where he worked for 22 years and wrote in his spare time. This is a trumpet concertino by Riisager, and it is with Gilbert Johnson trumpet, who was the first chair trumpeter of the orchestra that accompanies him here, the Philadelphia Orchestra, conducted by Eugene Ormandy from an old LP.

A trumpet concertino from 1938 by the Danish composer Knud Åge Risager. That was soloist Gilbert Johnson with the Philadelphia Orchestra, directed by Eugene Ormandy.

Riz Ahgar, in spite of not being a professional composer, wrote a lot of music. This is from a disc of piano pieces by him on the Da Capo label. We're going to listen to the fourth of four pieces from Schlaraffenland, written actually right around the same time as the trumpet concertina we just heard. This is the Spring Dance, and Christina Björke is the pianist.

Christina Björke was the pianist, and that's another little piece of Spring Dance by Riesager. We have some spring-inspired music now, and we begin with a concert overture called In Spring, Im Frühling by Carl Goldmark. Here's the Ireland National Symphony. Stefan Gunzenhauser is our conductor.

Concert Overture by Carl Goldmark, who was a Hungarian-born but Viennese-based composer in the late 19th century, good friend of Johannes Brahms, who was a big proponent of his. And that is called Im Frühling, In Springtime, Ireland National Symphony, Stefan Gunzenhauser, the conductor. Now an interesting work by Karl Löwe, a German composer of the early 19th century, called, for some reason he gave it a French name, Le Printemps, Spring. He subtitled this a tone poem in sonata form. It's in four movements. The first is called Dawn of the Day, then Life in Nature, then The Rustic Life, and finally Dusk. This is Kurt Garben, pianist, and Spring by Karl Löwe.

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It is 3 o'clock.

Our main work ahead is going to be one of the cello sonatas by a very prolific pianist-composer from Russia named Anton Rubinstein. I think it's one of his very best compositions, and I'm eager to share it with you. I'm Peter van de Graaff. That will be the cello sonata number 2. First, we have some Handel to contrast the music up ahead. Here is the coronation anthem, Zadok the Priest, and it's performed by the Vienna Boys Choir and Viennensis Chorus with the Volksoper Chamber Orchestra, this by George Frederick Handel.

famous coronation anthem Zadok the Priest by George Frideric Handel, performed by Vienna Boys Choir and the Viennensis Chorus. Here is music that Handel composed while he was in England. He wrote a series of Concerti Grossi, Grand Concertos. This is from the first set, the Opus 3 collection, and it is the number 6 with the Academy of St. Martin in the Fields and Sir Neville Mariner.

The Academy of St. Martin in the Fields, conducted by Sir Neville Mariner, and that music by George Frederick Handel. The Grand Concerto, Concerto Grosso, Opus 3, Number 6.

Let's hear just a bit more by Handel before we turn to something very, very different, a cello sonata by a romantic pianist composer. But this is a march from his opera Ezio, and it is with Richard Alden Clark and the Manhattan Chamber Orchestra.

From a complete recording of the opera Ezio, one of the lesser-known operas of George Frederick Handel, we heard The March, Richard Alden Clark conducted. What was one of the great pianists of the 19th century doing writing cello sonatas? Well, he actually wrote music in virtually every possible form, and quite successfully as well. Anton Rubinstein is his name, Russian pianist-composer. This is, I think, one of his very best pieces. Cello Sonata No. 2 in G. Jiří Bárta is the cellist, joined by pianist Hamish Milne.

The second of the two cello sonatas by one of the great pianists of the 19th century, compared sometimes only with Liszt. His name is Anton Rubinstein, and his cello sonata number 2 in G was played by Jiří Bárta and pianist Hamish Milne.

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0: My hope is that you will be able to spend some time with me now. I'm Peter Van de Graaff, and I will bring you a Brahms clarinet sonata. We'll also hear a symphonic poem by Charles Loeffler, and a bit of Sibelius now. His characteristic suite in three movements for strings, the Kubo Virtuosi, conducted by Peter Csaba.

happy little piece by Jean Sibelius called The Characteristic Suite for strings. And we heard those of the Virtuosi di Kumo, directed by Peter Chaba. Your host, Peter Van de Graaff, here with you. And I have some music of Brahms right now. Then we're going to hear a French symphonic poem later on. Famous story is told of how Brahms decided that he had composed himself out. And then he went to hear one Richard Mühlfeld play clarinet and was inspired to write several late works for that instrument, including a couple of sonatas. Brahms specified that these could be played either by clarinet or viola, but we'll hear them in their clarinet version now, or hear one of them anyway. This is the first of the two clarinet sonatas by Brahms, and the clarinetist is Kalman Berkesh. The pianist is Yenu Yando.

clarinetist Kalman Berkesh and the pianist Yenu Yando performing the first of the two sonatas for that instrument. And the composer specified it could be played either by clarinet or viola. That's the first sonata by Johannes Brahms.

Motet by Brahms. Ah, poor world, you sadden me. Danish National Radio Choir, led by Stefan Parkman. We have next a symphonic poem by the French composer born in 1861, Charles Loeffler. It is called The Pagan Poem, and it's based on Virgil's Eighth Eclogue, telling the story of a girl of Thessaly who, having been deserted by her lover, tries to win him back with the aid of sorcery. It's a 1958 recording with Leopold Stokowski, and he conducts his orchestra.

A symphonic poem by a French-born composer who later became an American citizen, lived in Boston for most of his life, Charles Martin Loeffler, born in 1861. We heard his symphonic poem called A Pagan Poem, based on the 8th eclogue of Virgil. That was Leopold Stokowski conducting his orchestra 1957 recording.

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Rebecca Rust, cello, David Apter, piano. Music from 1916 by Heitor Villa-Lobos called Elegy. Thanks for spending time with me. I'm very much looking forward to sharing this music with you. I'm Peter Van de Graaff. A grand nonette, of course, for nine instruments by Louis Spohr will be heard later on. We have some Paul Dukas now, a French composer born in 1865. And he's most famous for The Sorcerer's Apprentice, which became so popular and into the public consciousness, really, through the film Fantasia, the Walt Disney movie. And did you know, though, that the story told in that Disney film is exactly the story that's told musically in this piece by Dukas, which is inspired by a tale, a ballad by Goethe. It tells the story of a disciple of an old sorcerer who, during his master's absence, casts a magic spell to make a broom have a life of its own and make it clean the house. The broom becomes too spirited and divides and inundates everything. And finally, the return of the sorcerer stops it all. Here is Roberto Benzi and the Bordeaux Aquitaine Orchestra, The Sorcerer's Apprentice by Dukas.

Roberto Benzi and the Bordeaux Aquitaine Orchestra. Music of Paul Dukas, the scherzo after a ballad of Goethe called The Sorcerer's Apprentice. Paul Dukas died in 1935, and when he passed away, in tribute to him, one of his pupils, the great Spanish composer Manuel de Falla, wrote Pour le tombeau de Paul Dukas, for the tomb, literally, of Paul Dukas, or in memory of him, in tribute to him. And let's hear that piece now performed by Miguel Baselga.

Music composed by Manuel de Falla in honor of his teacher and referred to in the notes here as his protector, Paul Ducas. De Falla studied in Paris and was taken under the wing of that great French composer. Miguel Baselga, the pianist, and that's called Pour le tombeau de Paul Ducas, for the tomb or in memory of Paul Ducas. Some early Spanish music now briefly as we listen to La Gamba by Diego Ortiz of the 16th century.

Kithara, the group, and a piece called La Gamba by Diego Ortiz of 16th century Spain. The Grand Nonette for, of course, nine instruments by Louis Spohr up next. Rather unusual combination of instruments. We have a flute, an oboe, and a clarinet, and a bassoon from the wind family, the horn, the only member of the brass family in this group, and then one representative from all the strings, a violin, a viola, a cello, and a double bass. Members of the Berlin Octet, with a few added musicians as well, performed this nonette by Louis Spohr.

The Berlin Octet, members thereof, and a couple friends as well, performing that Grand Nonette for flute, oboe, clarinet, horn, bassoon, violin, viola, cello, and double bass by Louis Spohr. This is The Spanish Dance by John Duffy.

0: Spanish Dance of John Duffy, played by the Royal Philharmonic, conducted by Richard Williams.
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That is dawn reddening the light in the sky on Easter morning, one of the beautiful hymns set by Orlandus Lassus, Orlando di Lasso, there in the court in Munich at Bavaria, working for Duke Albrecht. And it is one of the pieces, in fact, the earliest work chronologically, from an amazing recording featuring that ensemble in alto directed by Lambert Coulson. It's called Passages, German Ritual Music, 1600 to 1800. This week on Millennium of Music, I'm Robert Aubrey Davis. And while we even leap forward to the time of Bach and even early Beethoven, believe it or not, Lassus doesn't quite fit because he's so much earlier than 1600 for that work particularly. But the works that were chosen really center on the 17th century and some very fine examples. The most famous of those early German Baroque composers, the amusingly referred to law firm of Schein, Scheidt, and Schütz. Well, all three of them are here. We'll hear the beautiful Lament of Absalom with Schütz's performance, a work that includes four trombones. Samuel Scheidt's exquisite Dolorous Pavan. And then to Schein, the very sweet piece, O Jesulein, mein Jesulein, happily, a work that we still hear. And we'll actually kick it off with an earlier composer, Christoph Strauss, who was born in Vienna about 1575, lives on to 1631, and we'll hear his Eastertide setting, the Hecdias. All of that from that remarkable recording featuring the ensemble In Alto, conducted by Lambert Coulson.

0: In Alto, directed by Lambert Coulson, the recording Passages, German Ritual Music, 1600 to 1800, this week right here on Millennium of Music. I'm Robert Aubrey Davis.
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0: I'm Robert Aubrey Davis. Our next group will take us to, well, one of the most famous composers, one who had a titanic impact on the young Bach, Dietrich Buxtehude, born there in 1637. This is the beautiful Klagelied, the piece that he wrote on the death of his father. And then we'll hear Johann Philipp Krieger, who was born in Nuremberg and works in the court of Sweden, as many of these composers did, before getting to Bayreuth. Gets to Vienna, works extensively for the Habsburgs, and then winds up in Weissenfels, and it is his setting of the Rose of Sharon section from the Song of Songs. And a little time we have, we played a little lament song by Johann Georg Olle, who lived from 1651 to 1706. Once again, the recording is called Passages, German Ritual Music, 1600 to 1800.

0: Once again, that is in alto, and I was amazed at how many recordings they have out. We've heard a couple of them on the program in the past. We have to find them all, I think. That's Lambert Coulson's ensemble. And the recording Passages, German Ritual Music, 1600 to 1800, this week right here on Millennium of Music. I'm Robert Aubrey Davis.
1: This is WVIK's General Manager, Jared Johnson. 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And thank you.
2: I'm Carol Holtz-Martin from Moline, and my husband Dana and I moved here 6 years ago and found WVIK Classical. It has made us feel at home.
0: I'm Robert Aubrey Davis. Well, our next set takes us to Dietrich Becker, who was born there in Gdansk, but winds up in Hamburg and wrote operas and the like for the opera house there. But he also wrote an extensive piece of funeral music for Johann Helms, who was a official there in Saxony. And that extensive work is one of the large pieces on the program, in fact, the longest one they record. And since we have time, let's turn to the beautiful psalm setting by Heinrich Schütz from Psalm 5, Die Freudig des Weibes. And once again, the recording featuring In Alto, conducted by Lambert Coulson.

Lambert Coulson, the ensemble In Alto. The recording is called Passages, German Ritual Music, 1600 to 1800. And yes, it does continue on to Bach and even Beethoven. But for complete information about the ensemble, simply go to our website, millenniumofmusic.com. We're always very pleased when you do. Our technical director is Christopher Drummond. And for the program, this has been your producer and host. I'm Robert Aubrey Davis.

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Coming up this hour on Anytime Classical, The Sweet Life, Willoughby's Woodhouse Wedding, and Guten Morgen! I'm Kate Botello with music from La Dolce Vita by Nino Rota. The overture to Oh Lady Lady by Jerome Kern, and the Symphony No. 6 in D Major known as Morning by Franz Joseph Haydn. All that plus a Concerto Grosso by Arcangelo Corelli coming your way in just a little bit. Wait right there.

0: Live from NPR News in Washington, I'm Korva Coleman. A new report from the United Nations says the U.S. may have committed war crimes in two airstrikes in Iran during the ongoing war. The UN report also accused Iran of crimes against humanity for a spike in killings of its citizens. NPR's Hadil Alshelji reports from Istanbul.
1: A United Nations fact-finding mission for its top human rights body said it has found, quote, reasonable grounds to believe that the U.S. committed war crimes in two strikes, one on a school and another on a sports complex and residential area, both in southern Iran. The UN says almost 180 people, including children, were killed in both strikes. The U.S. has yet to respond to the claim of the school strike and denied striking the sports complex. The report also found that killings by Iranian state security forces occurred on a, quote, staggering scale in Iran during protests before the war. It said many forces shot at crowds from rooftops using assault rifles. They also fired tear gas to trap demonstrators in narrow alleys before shooting at them. Hadil Alshalchi, NPR News, Istanbul.
0: Canada is welcoming a proposal to become the European Union's first associate member. Canada is facing heavy tariffs from President Trump, who has demanded major trade changes. He keeps saying he wants Canada to become the 51st U.S. state, comments that have infuriated Canadians. And Trump has repeatedly insulted Mark Carney, Canada's prime minister. Carney, who's in France, says he looks forward to a closer trade relationship with the European trade bloc.
2: I'm not proposing a third bloc in order to become a great power rival only with better manners. We do not seek power to dominate others.
0: The move has angered President Trump. He says if the deal moves forward, he will impose new tariffs on Europe. Chinese President Xi Jinping will arrive in the U.S. next week for a state visit. He and President Trump are expected to discuss a trade truce that will expire in November. NPR's Emily Fang has exclusive details on the status of that truce.
3: As part of the truce, the U.S. pulled back from cutting off advanced semiconductors to China, and China backed away from cutting the U.S. off entirely from rare earth products. That truce is set to expire this November, but NPR's reporting shows China offered to extend the truce to the end of Trump's term in January 2029, and the U.S. counteroffered, saying it needed a six-month extension only. In part because of deep distrust between both countries. China has not fully let the export of rare earth products, which the U.S. cannot make entirely on its own, to resume to normal levels. Emily Fang, NPR News, Washington.
0: This is NPR. The brother of the late Princess Diana has published a book that is being serialized by a British newspaper. Earl Spencer claims King Charles told him his ex-wife Diana would be forgotten soon enough after her death in 1997. Buckingham Palace has responded, as NPR's Fatima Al-Kassab reports from London.
4: In an extract of his new book published in the Daily Mail newspaper, Diana's brother writes about what he describes as the king's contempt for Diana and his horror that the world was so bowled over by her death. He also alleges Charles unleashed a stream of anger when he suggested that Diana would not have wanted her sons, the princes William and Harry, then aged 15 and 12, to have walked in her funeral procession. Soon after the allegations were published, Buckingham Palace issued a rare, sharply worded statement, saying the palace wouldn't normally comment on books as a matter of principle, but that the king is, quote, mindful that the pain of fraternal grief can cloud reason, affect judgment, and colour memory. Fatima Al-Kassab, NPR News, London.
0: In the U.S., Missouri Republican officials will argue one more time today for a redrawn congressional map for their state. They'll appear before a federal appeals panel, but the chances of winning in court may be slim. The U.S. Supreme Court has rejected prior appeals to put the new map into place, and the Missouri State Supreme Court has overturned it. The map seeks to redraw Missouri congressional districts in favor of Republican candidates. 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
6: 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I'm your host, Kate Botello. Thank you.

A production of Classical Music Indie. I'm your host, Kate Botello. Thank you for joining me for music this hour. Right now, music from Arcangelo Corelli, who worked in Rome and was basically considered the king of strings, the absolute master of string writing across Europe. And he was meticulous. There is a story that when a French musician played his music wrong, he cried openly. He would have no issue with this performance. This is his Concerto Grosso No. 5 in B-flat major, which will be beautifully played by the Cantilena Ensemble under the direction of Adrian Shepherd.

0: Adrian Shepherd conducted the Cantilena Ensemble performing the Concerto Grosso No. 5 in B-flat major by Arcangelo Corelli.
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2: 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President Kent Pilcher.
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0: Up next this hour, music from the terrific film score by Nino Rota for the Fellini film La Dolce Vita, The Sweet Life, which is about a photographer, journalist, and a social climber working around Rome's really bizarre celebrity culture. And in case you haven't seen it, the title's kind of meant to be ironic. It's showing how all of these people have an apparently incredible life. But is it? Maybe not so much. We'll hear excerpts from La Dolce Vita performed by the Czechoslovak Symphony Orchestra conducted by Derek Wadsworth.

Derek Wadsworth conducted the Czechoslovak Symphony Orchestra, performing excerpts for the soundtrack to La Dolce Vita, a 1969 Fellini film, music of Nino Rota.

0: We just heard Laura Downs perform the Tango for Solo Piano by Igor Stravinsky.
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0: Up next this hour, music from a 1918 Broadway musical called Oh, Lady, Lady, with music by Jerome Kern. And the book and lyrics are by P.J. Woodhouse and Guy Bolton, which means it would be hilarious. It's the story of Willoughby Finch, whose wedding plans go awry when his fiancée's jewels are stolen and his mysterious past comes back to haunt him. We'll hear the overture to Oh, Lady, Lady, performed by the National Philharmonic Orchestra, conducted by Nicholas McKeegan.

Nicholas McKeegan conducted the National Philharmonic Orchestra, performing the overture to Oh Lady Lady, a 1918 Broadway musical with music by Jerome Kern. For our last work this hour, we'll hear a 1761 symphony by Franz Joseph Haydn that he wrote under a little challenge from his patron, Nicholas Esterhazy, who said, I want you to write three connected symphonies. You choose the themes. So he chose morning, afternoon, and evening. We're about to hear the morning symphony, which opens with a sunrise. We'll hear it played by the Northern Chamber Orchestra, conducted by Nicholas Ward.

0: Nicholas Ward conducted the Northern Chamber Orchestra performing Morning, a symphony in D major composed in 1761 by Franz Joseph Haydn.
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0: Coming up this hour on Anytime Classical, non-Western sources, a prisoner of war, and no violins. I'm Kate Botello with a sonata for the harp composed by Alan Hovhaness,

an impromptu by Franz Schubert, and the Brandenburg Concerto No. 6 by Johann Sebastian Bach. All that plus some caprices by Niccolò Paganini played on the guitar, coming up in just a little bit. Wait right there.

0: Live from NPR News in Washington, I'm Korva Coleman. The price of fuel continues to soar. Now Saudi Arabia's oil exports have been slashed after attackers damaged its major oil pipeline going to the Red Sea. Ellen R. Wald is an oil markets expert and author. She says the pipeline had given the Saudi government another way to export its oil.
1: It allows them to get that oil all the way to the Red Sea. They have a number of refineries there. They're able to export. They have a port there. So the fact that this pipeline is out of commission really puts a crimp in Saudi Arabia's ability to get its oil and its products to customers worldwide.
0: She spoke to NPR's Morning Edition. The U.S. is blocking Palestinian Authority President Mahmoud Abbas from traveling to New York. He was supposed to address the U.N. General Assembly next week. The U.S. State Department is accusing the Palestinian Authority of glorifying terrorism. The Palestinian Authority called it an unjustified move that weakens a Palestinian partner committed to peace. NPR's Daniel Estrin reports from Tel Aviv.
2: It's the second year in a row that the Trump administration is denying a visa to the Palestinian leader to attend the gathering of world leaders at the United Nations. The Palestinian Authority president opposes Hamas and has called for a peace agreement with Israel. But the U.S. State Department said it's blocking Palestinian officials from visiting the U.S. because of their, quote, failure to reform and activities that undermine the prospects for peace, including financial support for Palestinians convicted for attacks on Israelis. The UN will hold a vote on whether to allow the Palestinian Authority leader to give his address by video, like last year. Israeli Prime Minister Benjamin Netanyahu is traveling to New York to address the UN. Daniel Estrin, NPR News, Tel Aviv.
0: American farmers in rural northern border states are trying to adapt to new retaliatory tariffs on farm equipment from Canada. NPR's Kirk Siegler reports it's just the latest headwind for farmers, who are also coping with record diesel and fertilizer prices.
3: Lee Dahlman farms in Montana's Golden Triangle, one of the country's top wheat-growing areas. He's been trying to save money on fertilizer by rotating in crops like lentils that naturally inject nitrates into his soil and using new smart tech that selectively drops fertilizer or pesticides from his sprayer.
4: So does tariffs affect me? No. Does it bother me? No. Some things may be made in Canada. Yeah, but as long as you're smart and wise about it, you know, we don't have to buy out of Canada.
3: Still, farmers like Dahlman here say Canada is an important trading partner. And until the retaliatory tariffs hit the other day, communities here had benefited from buying everything from parts, supplies, and groceries over the northern border. Kirk Sigler, NPR News, Dutton, Montana.
0: You're listening to NPR News from Washington. The body of a ninth woman has been found in a Johannesburg suburb today. South Africa is roiling from a spate of femicides in the same neighborhood, the majority of them committed over the past week. Some of the women were sexually assaulted. NPR's Kate Bartlett reports police have not ruled out a serial killer.
5: South African women are living in fear and are furious.
6: Gender-based violence, but specifically femicide, is such a huge issue in South Africa. As a woman, you can't do anything alone. You jog, you can get killed. You go to the post office, you can get killed. In your homes, you can get killed.
5: That's 26-year-old Shari Maluleke, who took part in one of the many community runs around the country on Wednesday in honor of the victims, one of whom had been killed while out on her daily run.
6: And it just makes me angry that I can't move freely. Like, my whole country feels like a prison.
5: South Africa has some of the highest rates of violence against women in the world, with an estimated 15 women killed daily, according to rights group Women for Change. Kate Bartlett, NPR News, Johannesburg.
0: Canadian Prime Minister Mark Carney is in France today. He spoke earlier to the European Parliament. The European Commission is proposing that Canada should become a type of associate member of the trade bloc. Carney says this is a positive step, but President Trump does not like this. He says if Canada and the European Union move forward with the trade proposal, he could see it as a hostile act. He says he'll put any additional heavy tariffs on Europe. This is NPR.
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8: Thanks for listening to Anytime Classical. I'm your host, Kate Botillo, with music next from the American composer Alan Hovhaness, who composed this work in 1953 that kind of went against the grain. Because in 1953, what American composers were really focusing on was neoclassicalism and sounds that we would consider maybe kind of bitey or crunchy, with things like 12-tone serialism, which is another story for another day. But he went against the grain here, and he decided to work in different sounds from around the world into his music. So he drew on his Armenian heritage. He also folded in sounds from Japan,

0: Yolanda Kondonassis, an American harpist and also a professor at the Cleveland Institute of Music, performed a sonata for the harp composed in 1953 by Alan Hovhaness.
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0: Up next this hour, we'll hear the Impromptu, Opus 142, No. 3 in B-flat major by Franz Schubert, composed between September and October of 1827, but not published until 1839. We're going to hear this impromptu played by Lily Krauss, a Hungarian-British pianist who's well known for her works of Mozart and Schubert. But something fascinating about Lily Krauss is that she survived internment as a prisoner of war in Java during World War II, and then just resumed her piano career. We'll hear her play this impromptu in B-flat major right now.

0: The East Mindryden Orchestra performed The Cuban Serenade by Victor Herbert.
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0: Next this hour, music by Niccolò Paganini, some caprices originally composed to show off his incredible violin skills. But something you may not know about Paganini, he was just as skilled in the guitar as he was in the violin. So putting his works into a guitar form makes a lot of sense. We're going to hear three caprices right now performed by guitarist Gerald Garcia.

Gerald Garcia performed Three Caprices, originally composed for virtuoso violin by virtuoso guitarist and violinist Niccolò Paganini. For our last work this hour, the Margrave's Loss is Our Gain. We'll hear the Brandenburg Concerto No. 6 by J.S. Bach. He wrote a bunch of these, sent them to the Margrave of Brandenburg, said, you want to hire me? You want to do something? And the Margrave never did anything with them. And in fact, later, when they found the manuscript of this music after his death in 1734, he had a catalog with this music listed in it. So undervalued, he only had it set at what Bach would have earned from a single student lesson. So he had no idea who he was dealing with then. Thankfully, we do now. Now, the thing that makes this Brandenburg Concerto stand out among the others is that it has no violins in it. It's instead written for lower strings, violas taking the place of the violins. We'll hear this played right now by the Buffalo Philharmonic, conducted by Joanne Folletta.

0: Joan Folletta conducted the Buffalo Philharmonic performing the Brandenburg Concerto No. 6 in B-flat major by Johann Sebastian Bach.
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0: Coming up this hour on Anytime Classical, a brilliant and decisive failure. Voltaire takes on Louis and Sousa's cornetist on the Hudson. I'm Kate Botella with the third movement from the Concerto for Piano No. 1 in D minor by Johannes Brahms. Music from the opera Temple of Glory by Jean-Philippe Rameau and the sounds from the Hudson Waltz by Herbert Lincoln Clark. All that plus the overture and suite from the opera Rodrigo by George Frederick Handel to wind up the hour. Wait right there.

We'll start out this hour with music from English composer William Havergal Brian, composed in 1907. This is his comedy overture, The Jolly Miller, which is based on an English folk song, The Miller of Dee, which starts with the line, "There was a jolly miller once lived on the River Dee." We'll hear this played by the BBC Scottish Symphony Orchestra, conducted by Lionel Friend.

The Comedy Overture, The Jolly Miller by William Havergal Bryan. Thanks for listening to Anytime Classical with me, your host, Kate Botello, and music next from Johannes Brahms that he described to a friend as a brilliant and decisive failure, talking about his Concerto for Piano No. 1 in D minor. And when he premiered it in 1859 in Leipzig, the audience actually hissed, which is really rough stuff. Although, of course, thinking has come around now, and this is now a well-loved piano concerto. We'll hear the third movement right now, performed by Hélène Clément at the piano with the Bavarian Radio Symphony Orchestra, conducted by Andres Nelsons.

0: Andres Nelsons conducted the Bavarian Radio Symphony Orchestra with pianist Hélène Grimont as our soloist. That was the third movement from the Concerto for Piano No. 1 in D minor by Johannes Brahms.
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0: Music right now from the French composer Jean-Philippe Rameau from an opera, The Temple of Glory, that he composed in 1745 in order to honor King Louis XIV. The opera featured a libretto by Voltaire that was about 3 different types of rulers: the tyrannical Belus, a pleasure-seeking Bacchus, and then one who was virtuous, the Roman general Trajan. They all try to get into the Temple of Glory, and the only one who gets in is the virtuous Trajan. And Voltaire intended that as a strongly worded message to King Louis XIV, while also flattering him. In the end, though, the king was really neither flattered nor upset. He was just kind of meh about the whole thing, and Voltaire complained vociferously afterward because Rameau got paid, but Voltaire did not. We'll hear 3 selections from the opera right now, performed by the Philharmonia Baroque Orchestra and Chorale under the direction of Nicholas McKeegan.

Nicholas McKeegan conducted the Philharmonia Baroque Orchestra and Chorale, performing selections from the 1745 opera ballet The Temple of Glory, music of Jean-Philippe Rameau.

0: Lauren Mazel played Tambourin Chez Moi by Fritz Kreisler.
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0: Up next this hour, music composed in the early 1900s by Herbert Lincoln Clark, who was a cornet superstar in his time. He was the principal cornetist with the John Philip Sousa Band from 1893 until 1917, and he wrote a book of study for the cornet called Technical Studies for the Cornet that is still in use. We're about to hear a waltz that he composed inspired by the Hudson River in New York. We will hear it played by the one and only Wynton Marsalis, who is not only a composer and artistic director of jazz at Lincoln Center, but has won a Pulitzer Prize for music. He did that in 1997. And he, of course, has an extensive recorded classical repertoire as well as jazz. We'll hear him now playing cornet, of course, with the Eastman Wind Ensemble, conducted by Donald Hunsberger.

Wynton Marsalis played cornet as soloist with the Eastman Wind Ensemble, conducted by Donald Huntsberger, performing the waltz Sounds from the Hudson by Herbert Lincoln Clarke. For our last work this hour, we'll hear a suite from the opera Rodrigo, composed by George Frideric Handel in his Italian period in 1707 in Florence. Now, the opera's subtitle is To Conquer Oneself is the Greatest Victory, and it's about the last Visigothic king in Spain, Rodrigo, who does not conquer himself and experiences quite a downfall. We'll hear this music performed by the Parley of Instruments,

0: Peter Holman conducted the Parley of Instruments, performing an overture and suite from the 1707 opera Rodrigo by George Frideric Handel.
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David Lange based his mystery sonatas on the famous pieces by Heinrich Ignaz Franz von Bieber. However, instead of following the life of Jesus, each movement is based on the composer's own intimate and spiritual thoughts. Coming up this hour on Anytime Classical, we'll hear the Glory Movement, which the composer states, along with Joy and Sorrow, is one of the suite's central pieces. Stay tuned for this work and many more. I'm your host, Denise Finnegan-Hill.

Pianist Earl Wilde performed Paganini Etude No. 2 by Franz Liszt. Here on Anytime Classical, stay tuned for more great music. Music of the Argentine composer Walter Hines now. This is a set of 5 etudes composed in 1996, titled Concordancias, and this is performed by his countryman, guitarist Victor Villadangos.

0: Guitarist Victor Villadongos performed Concordancias by Walter Hines.
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0: Music of Alexander Glazunov next. This is Scene Dansante, performed by the Romanian State Orchestra with conductor Horia Andrescu.

Scene Dansante by Alexander Glazunov. Horia Andrescu led the Romanian State Orchestra. Here on Anytime Classical, I'm your host, Denise Finnegan Hill. And I hope you're enjoying the selection so far on Anytime Classical, a production of Classical Music Indie. 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
3: Music of living composer David Lang next, from his Mystery Sonatas. These are inspired by the famous pieces of Heinrich Ignaz Franz Bieber. However, instead of following the life of Jesus, Lang shares that each movement is based on his own intimate and spiritual thoughts. We'll listen to one of the suite's central pieces, Glory, performed by violinist Augustin Heidelich.

Glory from Mystery Sonatas by David Lang, performed by Augustin Hadelijk. Now music of Franz Nias Beck, a student of Johann Stamitz, who famously founded the Mannheim School in the early classical period. Even though Beck is a student of Stamitz, his symphonies are much more advanced than even his contemporary Franz Joseph Haydn and sound nothing like the Mannheim School. Here is one, a Sinfonia in E-flat major, performed by La Stagione Frankfurt under the direction of Michael Schneider.

0: Sinfonia in E-flat by Franz Jansbeck. Michael Schneider led La Stagione of Frankfurt.
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0: Sir Charles H.H. Perry was an English late Romantic composer and music historian. He favored absolute music for many of his works, although he did write one work designated as a symphonic poem in 1914 called From Death to Life, which was also one of his last major orchestral works. It is written in two movements, one about death and the other about life, and is likely linked to the composer's thoughts at the beginning of the First World War. The work is also reflective of the composer's humanist views in relation to resilience in the face of impending death. We'll listen to this fine work and many more to come later this hour here on Anytime Classical. I'm your host, Denise Finnegan Hill. History of the English-Speaking Peoples by Sir William Walton. Paul Daniel leads the English Northern Philharmonia.

Music of Sir William Walton called History of the English-Speaking Peoples. We heard the English Northern Philharmonia with Paul Daniel conducting. Trio in D major for violin, viola, and cello by Ignaz Josef Pleyel. Here are members of Consortium Classicum

0: Members of Consortium Classicum performed a trio in D major for violin, viola, and cello by Ignaz Josef Pleyel.
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0: A 2013 composition by American composer Jesse Montgomery is next. This is titled Breakaway and calls for some improvisation by the players. Here is the Publi Quartet.

Music of Jesse Montgomery, composed in 2013. That was called Breakaway. And we heard Publi Quartet. I'm your host, Denise Finnegan-Hill, and you're listening to Anytime Classical, a production of Classical Music Indie. 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
3: 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I'm your host, Denise Finnegan-Hill. Music of Anatoly Leonov now. This is called The Enchanted Lake, which he described as a fable tableau. It is a musical depiction of the surface of a very calm body of water lit from above by starry skies. Here is a recording by the Slovak Philharmonic Orchestra under the direction of Stefan Gunzenhauser.

The Enchanted Lake by Anatoly Liadov. Stefan Gunzenhauser led the Slovak Philharmonic Orchestra. Next is a tone poem by a composer who mainly wrote absolute music. This composer is Sir Charles H.H. Perry, and we'll hear From Death to Life, one of his last major orchestral works. It is composed in two movements, one about death and the other about life, and is likely linked to the composer's thoughts at the beginning of World War I, as it was written in 1914. Here's the London Philharmonic Orchestra under the direction of Matthias Bamert.

0: Matthias Bamert led the London Philharmonic Orchestra in From Death to Life by Sir Charles H.H. Perry.
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In the late 17th century, English composer Henry Purcell composed his most famous opera, Dido and Aeneas, based on the story of the Roman hero Aeneas's love affair with Dido, the Queen of Carthage. Dido's lament over Aeneas's departure remains a favorite for singers. Selections from this opera, and much more, coming up this hour on Anytime Classical. I'm your host, Denise Finnegan-Hill.

0: Live from NPR News, I'm Lakshmi Singh. The United Nations says both the U.S. and Iran are suspected of committing war crimes or crimes against humanity since they went to war more than 6 months ago. NPR's Hadil Al-Shalchi brings us details of the findings from Istanbul.
1: A United Nations fact-finding mission for its top human rights body said it has found, quote, reasonable grounds to believe that the U.S. committed war crimes in two strikes, one on a school and another on a sports complex and residential area, both in southern Iran. The UN says almost 180 people, including children, were killed in both strikes. The U.S. has yet to respond to the claim of the school strike and denied striking the sports complex. The report also found that killings by Iranian state security forces occurred on a, quote, staggering scale in Iran during protests before the war. It said many forces shot at crowds from rooftops using assault rifles. They also fired tear gas to trap demonstrators in narrow alleys before shooting at them. Hadil Al-Shalchi, NPR News, Istanbul.
0: Chinese President Xi Jinping will arrive in the United States next week for a state visit. He and President Trump are expected to discuss a trade truce that will expire in November. NPR's Emily Feng has exclusive details on the status of that truce.
2: As part of the truce, the U.S. pulled back from cutting off advanced semiconductors to China, and China backed away from cutting the U.S. off entirely from rare earth products. That truce is set to expire this November, but NPR's reporting shows China offered to extend the truce to the end of Trump's term in January 2029, and the U.S. counter-offered, saying it needed a six-month extension only, in part because of deep distrust between both countries. China has not fully let the export of rare earth products, which the U.S. cannot make entirely on its own, to resume to normal levels. Emily Feng, NPR News, Washington.
0: President Trump's not happy with the Federal Reserve's unanimous decision to hike interest rates instead of significantly lowering them. The Republican says the U.S. economy is doing great and that rates should be no more than 1%. This economist begs to differ.
3: There are points in time where a 1% inflation rate would be the right thing for the U.S. economy, but that is not the world we are living in.
0: Economist Claudia Sam, a former section chief for the Federal Reserve, says what Trump's proposing could push the 3.4% rate of inflation even higher. Sam says the Fed's higher interest rates is costly medicine.
3: Like, the Fed is fighting a real problem. Inflation is too high. Americans agree this is a problem. Affordability, this is an issue. The path to a solution, these higher interest rates, this is pushing more cost in the economy. The Americans who are out there who are on the fence about buying a home and now the mortgage rate goes up and they can't buy their home because they have too much in interest costs, they're the ones whose sacrifice is going to help get inflation down.
0: Claudia Sam is currently with New Century Advisors. From Washington, this is NPR News.
4: 12:04 on your Quad Cities NPR stations, WVIK News, along with WVIK Classical. Good afternoon, I'm Jim O'Hara. Mercy One Genesis is working one doctor at a time to reduce the national primary care shortage. Here's WVIK's Jonathan Turner.
5: Mercy One Genesis held a groundbreaking on Wednesday, September 16th, to celebrate the expansion and renovation of its Family Medical Center, home of the Family Medicine Residency Program at 1345 West Central Park Avenue, Davenport. Bo Dexter, vice president of the Mercy One Genesis Medical Group, said the expansion serves a vital need.
6: We anticipate and look to see future retirements as well as community growth. We believe over the next 10 years, we need at least 20 new primary care. Now that means replacing existing and growing future.
5: The $2.1 million project to be done in summer 2027 will allow it to serve two more primary care residents a year, bringing the total to 8 each year in the three-year residency. For WVIK News, this is Jonathan Turner.
4: Two Iowa representatives in battleground races have voted to limit President Donald Trump's war powers in Iran. Third District Representative Zach Nunn and First District Representative Marionette Miller-Meeks joined five other Republicans in voting against their party on Tuesday. The resolution directs the president to remove U.S. forces from hostilities with Iran unless Congress gives authorization. Randy Feenstra from the 4th District and Ashley Hinson from the 2nd District did not vote to limit the president's war powers. Our forecast, mostly cloudy today, high 79.
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8: A note from the composer Hamilton Hardy about this next work titled In Ireland reads, quote, "In a Dublin street at dusk, two wandering street musicians are playing," end quote. We'll hear the Ulster Orchestra under the direction of Bryden Thompson with flute soloist Colin Fleming and harp soloist Denise Kelly

In Ireland by Hamilton Hardy. We heard flutist Colin Fleming and harpist Denise Kelly and the Ulster Orchestra with conductor Bryden Thompson. Next up, music of the English Baroque from Henry Purcell. This is a suite from his most famous opera, Dido and Aeneas, based on the story of the Roman hero Aeneas' love affair with Dido, Queen of Carthage. These selections are performed by the Freiburg Baroque Orchestra under the direction of Thomas Hengelbrock.

0: A suite from Dido and Aeneas by Henry Purcell. Thomas Hengelbrock led the Freiburg Baroque Orchestra.
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6: I'm your host, Denise Finnegan-Hill, and you're listening to Anytime Classical. Next up is music by Brazilian composer and guitarist Sergio Assad. This is titled Orphan, and we'll hear the composer on guitar along with Third Coast Percussion.

Third Coast Percussion and guitarist Sergio Assad performed music of Sergio Assad, titled Orphan. We'll finish off the hour with the First Symphony of American composer Luis Moreau Gottschalk. It received a partial premiere in 1859 in Havana, Cuba. Gottschalk was quite the showman and rounded up a roster of over 600 musicians to perform it. Here it is with a more standard-sized symphony, the Utah Symphony Orchestra, under the direction of Maurice Abravanel.

0: Maurice Abravanel led the Utah Symphony Orchestra in Symphony No. 1, A Night in the Tropics by Luis Morogachuk.
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0: When considering the development of the symphony through the classical period of Western music, the importance of Franz Joseph Haydn, Wolfgang Amadeus Mozart, and of course, Ludwig van Beethoven cannot be ignored. However, there was an important earlier composer that laid the groundwork for Haydn, Mozart, and Beethoven, and everyone that came after them. That is Johann Stamitz, who was a pivotal figure in the evolution of the symphony that can be traced through the progression of his symphonic output while he was employed at the court of Mannheim. We'll listen to one of his early symphonies, his Opus 11, later this hour. I'm your host, Denise Finnegan-Hill, and you're listening to Anytime Classical.

0: Stardate September 17th. 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After this,
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3: Hi there, this is Paul McLaughlin. 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Vaughan Williams dipped deep into the soil of England to pull out its soul and spirit, giving that sceptered isle its first native son to sing its song in over 200 years. That's Exploring the World of Vaughan Williams, this week on Exploring Music.
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0: Stardate September 17th. The winds on a giant planet more than 200 light-years from Earth are like the big bad wolf. They'll huff and puff and blow your house down. And if that's not enough of a problem, the temperature can jump by 500 degrees in just a few hours. The planet orbits the star HD 80606. The star is a lot like the Sun, and it has a distant companion star that's a near twin. They're in Ursa Major, the Great Bear. At dawn, the system stands to the upper right of the Big Dipper, although you need a telescope to see it. The planet is HD 80606b. It's about 4 times the mass of Jupiter, the giant of our own solar system. But it's about the same size as Jupiter, so it's much denser. Its orbit is one of the most elongated of any known planet. Its distance ranges from just 3 million miles to 85 million. As the planet approaches the star, it's like being popped into an oven. The amount of energy it receives when it's closest to the star is 800 times greater than when it's farthest, so the planet heats up in a hurry. The approach also stirs up the winds. They blow outward from the point that's in the middle of the hemisphere that faces the star. They may top out at 11,000 miles per hour, huffing and puffing all the way around this turbulent planet. We have more skywatching tips and much more about our amazing universe in Stardate magazine. Details at stardate.org. 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
5: Music of Dutch composer and contemporary Maurice Ravel, Alexander von Merlin. This is a concerto for 2 oboes, and we'll hear just the first movement performed by Residenti Orchestra in Haag with conductor Matthias Bammert and oboe soloist Pauline Oosterenreich and Hans Rohrada.

0: Movement 1 from the Double Oboe Concerto by the Dutch composer Alexander Vermeulen. We heard the oboist Pauline Oosterenryk and Hans Rorada, joined by the Residenti Orchest Den Haag, under the direction of Matthias Bammert.
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0: Music composed by the first prime minister of the newly independent Poland in 1919, in Jacek Paderewski. This is an overture in B-flat minor ending in major, performed by the Krakow Philharmonic Orchestra under the direction of Roland Bader.

0: Roland Bader led the Krakow Philharmonic Orchestra in an overture in B-flat minor by Ignaz Jan Paderewski.
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3: This is Anytime Classical. I'm your host, Denise Finnegan-Hill. This next work is called Fuga con Pajarillo. A pajarillo is a Venezuelan dance in 3/4 time with emphasis on the second beat. This is composed by Aldemaro Romero and performed by Sphinx Virtuosi.

Fuga con Pajarillo by Aldemaro Romero, performed by Sphinx Virtuosi, rounding off the hour with music of a composer pivotal in the development of the classical symphony, Johann Stamitz. He worked at the court of Mannheim, and in this symphony you'll hear something called a Mannheim crescendo, which is where instruments are gradually added as they also start playing louder. This is Symphony in E-flat major, performed by the New Zealand Chamber Orchestra under the direction of Donald Armstrong.

0: Symphony in E-flat major by Johann Stamitz. Donald Armstrong led the New Zealand Chamber Orchestra.
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0: Russian domination of Finland was reaching a critical point in the late 1890s as journalists found themselves on the front lines in the fight against imperial oppression. Some Finnish citizens wondered at the time if the free press would become a thing of the past. It was the perfect moment to rally public support behind the journalists, and an 1899 historic pageant was arranged for that very purpose. The composer who was hired to write music to accompany the event, Jean Sibelius, rounded his contribution out with a tune that would eventually become synonymous with the nation of Finland. He followed up a dozen years later with music you'll hear in the upcoming hour. I'm Michael Toulouse. Stay with me for the historic scenes and more in this hour of music.
1: Live from NPR News, I'm Lakshmi Singh. House lawmakers have hit the campaign trail a day earlier than scheduled after Speaker Mike Johnson canceled votes scheduled for today. They included Republican Congressman Thomas Massie's proposal to remove Defense Secretary Pete Hegseth from office over the U.S. war with Iran.
2: We are the majority. We may only be the majority for six more weeks. Why would we be canceling days when the country is burning?
1: Johnson called Massie's protests a publicity stunt. He says Massie's resolution is likely to be voted down in the lame duck session. Well, the U.S. House has overwhelmingly approved bipartisan legislation designed to protect consumers from the soaring energy costs connected to data centers. This coming in a week when tech executives have issued new warnings about AI. However, President Trump is fiercely promoting AI development and the building of data centers as a means of remaining competitive with China. Trump is due to host Chinese leader Xi Jinping next week. Homes are collapsing into the water across the U.S. because of erosion exacerbated by sea level rise. NPR's Rebecca Hersher reports a federal program gives many owners no choice but to let their homes fall.
3: The Federal Emergency Management Agency, FEMA, provides flood insurance for houses in the U.S. But those insurance policies do little to help the owners of houses that are threatened by rising seas. Lisa Sherrard is a flood insurance agent in North Carolina.
4: The problem is that the policy won't pay until the house suffers a loss.
3: Even if the house is clearly doomed, owners can't get money from their policy to pay for demolishing it before it falls. FEMA did not respond to questions from NPR about the pollution problems or costs to taxpayers of letting homes fall. A bill that would address the issue is stalled in Congress. Rebecca Hersher, NPR News.
1: In Israel, the ruling party of Prime Minister Benjamin Netanyahu is trying to stop a get-out-the-vote campaign for Israeli citizens abroad. Tens of thousands of Israelis are expected to fly to Israel to vote in next month's elections. NPR's Daniel Estrin has this from Tel Aviv.
5: Israel doesn't allow absentee voting. A group called the American-Israel Democracy Coalition is organizing some charter flights and helping expats book commercial flights to Israel to vote next month. The group is not paying for flights. Jonathan Barsaid runs the initiative and estimates an unprecedented surge of over 53,000 Israeli expats flying in to vote.
6: I, like many of the other Israelis, see these elections to be very, very critical for its future.
5: Netanyahu appears worried many of those expats seek to vote him out of office. His party petitioned election officials to disqualify the initiative, accusing it of violating campaign finance laws. Daniel Estrin, NPR News, Tel Aviv.
1: From Washington, this is NPR News. A new Trump administration proposal could strip protections for homeless children trying to access Head Start. NPR's Sequoia Carrillo reports that's the nation's largest early education and childcare program for low-income families.
7: The new proposal would eliminate a rule that allows Head Start centers to set aside spots for homeless students and those in the foster care system. Right now, Head Start centers can reserve up to 3% of their slots for those families. Advocates worry the change will leave some of the most vulnerable children without services. Another change in the proposal would not allow families to simply declare they are homeless. They would need to prove it. The administration says the move to take 133 pages of guidelines and reduce it to only a handful is meant to reduce administrative burden on centers. Sequoia Carrillo, NPR News.
1: The Labor Department reports last week jobless claims fell to their lowest level since mid-July to 196,000. North Carolina defensive coordinator Steve Belichick, the son of head coach Bill Belichick, has resigned as the school carries out an investigation into the football program. The school has said certain actions demonstrated a disregard for Carolina's values and standards of conduct. However, it did not provide specifics of its findings. The investigation was launched in late July. In a statement today, the school says Steve Belichick would formally resign at the conclusion of his medical leave late next month. This is NPR News.
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0: This is the Composer's Datebook for September 17th. I'm John Burge. The Milwaukee Symphony was one of the first American orchestras to offer recordings of live performances as digital downloads. Along with Beethoven, Brahms, and Bruckner, they occasionally offered more contemporary fare as well. For example, on today's date in 2005, Andreas Delfs led the Milwaukee Symphony in the world premiere of a brand new commission from Puerto Rican composer Roberto Sierra, and they offered it as a download. Sierra's Sinfonia No. 3, subtitled La Salsa, turned to the dance music of Cuba, the Dominican Republic, and Sierra's native Puerto Rico for its basic materials, referencing riffs and rhythmic patterns similar to salsa dancers for the work's outer movements and a slow second movement in habanera form. Sierra says, "Puerto Rican music, especially salsa and folkloric music, has been in my compositional DNA. The vitality of the rhythms and the unique way in which melodic structure merge with the rhythms has inspired me to the present day. I always remember with nostalgia my childhood experiences in the Puerto Rican countryside, and these feelings of longing are also present in my work." Composer's Datebook is produced by APM, American Public Media, in collaboration with the American Composers Forum, reminding you that all music was once new.
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3: When Beethoven's Eighth Symphony was first published in 1817, the title page identified it as the Eighth Great Symphony in F major. But one reviewer may have felt the word great shouldn't be applied to the music, or at least not to the first three movements. He wrote that Beethoven's Eighth Symphony depends wholly on its last movement for what applause it obtains. For your reference, here is that final movement of the Eighth Symphony the Cleveland Orchestra performs.

Christoph von Dohnányi led the Cleveland Orchestra in the final movement of the Symphony No. 8, Music of Beethoven. The Biedermeier Ensemble of Vienna performs August Libitsky's Furioso Galop.

The Furioso Gallop, music of August Labitsky, performed by the Biedermeier Ensemble of Vienna. Percy Bysshe Shelley's verse play Prometheus Unbound is a closet drama. That term means it's not intended for performance. But when Samuel Barber read the play, he thought there was one moment that deserved a bit more. It follows a speech in which a character mentions the power of love, calling it the life of life. She refers to realms where the air we breathe is love. Not long after that speech, Shelley left a simple one-word stage direction, music. Here's what Barber wrote in response.

Andrew Skenk led the New Zealand Symphony Orchestra in Samuel Barber's music for a scene from Shelley. I'm Michael Toulouse, happy to have you along for this program of classical music. Jean Sibelius dug into his back catalog in the early 1920s, reworking some music he had composed for a series of historical tableaux with a patriotic slant. He created a couple of suites of historic scenes. We'll hear the second of them, performed by the Royal Scottish National Orchestra. Sir Alexander Gibson conducts.

0: The Historic Scenes, Suite No. 2, music of Jean Sibelius. The Royal Scottish National Orchestra performed, led by Sir Alexander Gibson. There's more information at classicalmusicindy.org.
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0: Saxophonist and composer Stephen Banks knows what it's like to live in two worlds. He sums it up this way: as a classical musician, the vast majority of my colleagues have little knowledge or understanding of black culture or how it influences my music making. As a black man from North Carolina, many of my family and friends don't have a true sense of what I do and love as a classical performer and composer. Banks tried to bridge those two worlds in the music that's coming up, a four-movement suite for saxophone and piano featuring the gospel tunes that he's known since childhood. I'm Michael Toulouse. Stay with me for Come As You Are.
3: Live from NPR News, I'm Lakshmi Singh. The White House is dismissing a new report that says the United States may have committed war crimes in its war with Iran. The report, by a panel of experts for the United Nations Human Rights Council, specifically referenced two strikes, including one on an Iranian school. NPR's Danielle Kurtzleben reports.
4: In a statement, White House spokeswoman Anna Kelly says, quote, "The UN Human Rights Council has accomplished nothing for human rights while spouting unserious nonsense for decades. The only party in this conflict that has committed war crimes is the Iranian regime," end quote. The report said there are, quote, "reasonable grounds to believe that the U.S. committed war crimes, specifically in two strikes, which the report says killed almost 180 people, including children. The U.S. has not taken responsibility for the school strike and has denied the other." The report also accuses Iran of committing crimes against humanity against its own people. Danielle Kurtzleben, NPR News, The White House.
3: President Trump's nominee to lead the U.S. Immigration and Customs Enforcement was former Oklahoma State Trooper Lance Schroyer. But now, 3 months after selecting him for the job, the White House is withdrawing Schroyer's name. NPR Sergio Martinez Beltran has the latest.
5: Lance Schroyer's nomination came at a moment of change. He was a close ally of the new Homeland Security Secretary, Mark Wayne Mullen, who has tried to distance himself from controversies preceding him, like the aggressive, sometimes deadly, immigration enforcement operations in Chicago and Minneapolis. But Schroyer has no experience in immigration enforcement. He does have a law enforcement background. Most recently, he served as a major at the Oklahoma Highway Patrol. The White House did not respond to questions about why Schroyer's nomination was withdrawn. The last time the Senate confirmed a director for ICE was in 2017 during the Obama administration. Sergio Martinez Beltran, NPR News, Austin, Texas.
3: Former Senate Minority Whip John Kyle of Arizona has died. His family says in a statement that Kyle passed away due to complications from a neurological disease. He was 84 years old. Britain's King Charles hosted a summit of top AI leaders today in Scotland. Bosses from OpenAI, Anthropic, and NVIDIA were there, and NPR's Fatima Al-Kassab reports.
6: Among those gathered in Scotland, NVIDIA boss Jensen Huang, the Pope's AI advisor, and the UK's own AI minister. Opening the summit, King Charles said that while AI has shown its abilities to improve life, there are increasing warnings about what he calls AI's darker capacities, and even its potential to take life.
7: There seems urgency in adequately considering the existential dangers of such technologies falling into the wrong hands.
6: Sufficient ways of controlling AI are needed, he said, before it is all too late.
3: That's Fatima Al-Kassab. It's NPR. Mortgage rates in the U.S. jumped to 6.95% this week. That, according to Freddie Mac, NPR's Stephen Basaha reports, that's making the already steep price of home ownership even more expensive.
8: This is a big jump, almost 0.2% from last week. Mortgage rates were already rising before the Federal Reserve raised its benchmark interest rate Wednesday, which primarily affects shorter-term loans. Zillow senior economist Kara Ng points to high oil prices.
9: One of the Fed's mandates is to make sure that inflation is contained. And when you have higher oil prices, that changes the math for what consumers are paying,
8: causing the Fed to raise interest rates to fight inflation. Mortgage rates are almost a full percentage point higher than they were before the U.S. and Israel started a war against Iran. That jump is enough to raise the cost of owning a typical home by hundreds of dollars each month. Stephen Misaha, NPR News.
3: A tiny cat is making big waves in science today as the first of his kind to be discovered in a century. Online, the National Geographic is featuring a 10-year-old male tiger cat of the Leopardus tilcayo species. He's smaller than a house cat, has leopard-like spots, short and round ears, long whiskers, and from Nat Geo's video, piercing eyes. Biologist Paolo Nogales Ascaruns, a National Geographic explorer, came across a wild cat in Bolivia. She remembers taking 100 pictures of it. Its species discovery is now featured in a study published today in the journal Current Biology. It's NPR.
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0: Autumn Storms, a song by Edvard Grieg, begins with these words. In the summer, the forest was so green as chirping resounded from every branch. Then the storm blew its mighty song, and trembling in fear ran through the forest. Grieg also featured the song Autumn Storms in an orchestral work called In Autumn. And he showed it to his teacher, who called it trash, suggesting Grieg should write something better. Grieg didn't write anything new. He simply arranged it as a piano duet, and it won a competition being judged by that very same teacher. Here's the overture In Autumn.

0: In Autumn, an overture by Edvard Grieg, Niemeyervi led the Gothenburg Symphony Orchestra.
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0: If people remember Leopold Mozart for anything aside from raising Wolfgang, one of the greatest musicians of all time, it's for his novelties. He wrote orchestral works that include parts for sleigh bells and toys. In this case, it's an instrument that most people assume was the Alphorn. We'll hear the Sinfonia Pastorale, Capellus of Aria, performs.

0: Ivan Fischer led the Budapest Festival Orchestra in the Hungarian Dance No. 6 by Brahms.
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0: Margaret Bonds got her bachelor's and master's degrees at Northwestern University, where she was one of just a few black students. The school was so segregated she couldn't even stay on campus. Her refuge was the basement of the Evanston Public Library, where she first read The Negro Speaks of Rivers, a poem by Langston Hughes. She later set that to music. Lara Downs performs music of Margaret Bonds now with bass baritone Devonne Tynes.

Devonnie Tynes, bass baritone, with pianist Laura Downs performing music of Margaret Bonds, The Dove Enters In. I'm Michael Toulouse. Thanks for joining me. About 100 years ago, in the book The Souls of Black Folk, W.E.B. Du Bois theorized that all African Americans have two identities, one for their country, the other for their race. One contemporary black musician says that concept applies to his own career and personal life. Stephen Banks is a saxophonist and composer who was raised in a church-going family. He has a separate identity as a classically trained performer. He tried to unite that with his religious background in this music for saxophone and piano, Come As You Are. We'll hear saxophonist Julian Velasco with pianist Winston Choi.

0: Come As You Are by Stephen Banks. Saxophonist Julian Velasco and pianist Winston Choi performed. There's more information at classicalmusicindy.org.
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4: Tchaikovsky often spent his winters away from the brutal cold of Russia. February of 1880 found him in one of his favorite destinations, Italy. While he enjoyed the relative warmth in the Eternal City, he was not getting a lot of sleep. Probably had something to do with all the wild parties, parades, singing, drinking, dancing, and general merrymaking taking place right under his window in the streets of Rome. Carnival season was in full swing. From APM, American Public Media, this is Performance Today. I'm Valerie Kaler. Although he didn't find much rest, he did gather a bunch of melodies, which became Tchaikovsky's Capriccio Italien. It's on the way.
5: Live from NPR News in Washington, I'm Ryland Barton. UN-commissioned human rights experts say they have found reasonable grounds to believe the U.S. committed war crimes in two strikes in Iran. The strikes reportedly killed at least 178 civilians, including women and children. The International Fact-Finding Mission on Iran said its assessments focused on airstrikes, including one on a school. The report does implicate Iran as well, but the White House released a statement saying, quote, the only party in this conflict that committed war crimes is the Iranian regime. Canadian Prime Minister Mark Carney addressed the European Parliament today after the EU proposed making Canada an associate member. NPR's Eleanor Beardsley reports.
6: Prime Minister Mark Carney touted the long history of values shared by Canada and the EU.
7: We do not pursue zero-sum deals. Our commitment to the rule of law and our unyielding defense of human dignity, individual freedom, and democracy share the same deep roots.
6: Canada and the EU have been shocked by the Trump administration's aggressive use of tariffs as well as its threats to leave NATO and take Greenland from its longtime allies. Analysts say inviting Canada as an associate member could deepen the existing EU-Canada trade alliance to include security and future innovation. Eleanor Beardsley, NPR News, Paris.
5: A federal immigration officer charged with shooting a man last winter and lying about the circumstances to investigators is scheduled to appear before a Minnesota judge. State authorities arrested ICE officer Christian Castro yesterday in Minneapolis on a warrant charging him with aggravated assault and falsely reporting a crime. Prosecutors say Castro shot and injured Julio Cesar Sosa Solis in January during a federal immigration crackdown in Minnesota and later falsely told investigators he had been attacked with a broom and a shovel. A judge is reining in President Trump's threat to tear down the Kennedy Center in Washington, D.C. if his name is not on the Performing Arts Center. This after Trump seemingly made a point of being photographed aboard Air Force One reviewing a poster mock-up declaring Kennedy Center demolished. NPR's Anastasia Tsiolkas reports.
8: President Trump made the remark on a tarmac Wednesday, but federal judge Christopher Cooper has ruled that the building may not be demolished unless the board submits plans at least 30 days in advance. Cooper's ruling came after an avalanche of emergency filings. One includes a sworn statement from a witness describing a forklift repeatedly hitting the center on Wednesday. Meanwhile, a group of eight architecture and culture groups filed a request with the judge asking him to appoint a receiver, independent monitor, or some other neutral party to protect the physical building and the institution. Anastasia Tsoukas, NPR News.
5: Major U.S. stock indexes rose today, recovering most of their losses for the week. The S&P 500 climbed more than 1%. The Dow rose more than 0.5%. This is NPR. Polls have opened in Russia's tightly controlled parliamentary election, with the main Kremlin party poised to keep control. Mounting challenges over the war on Ukraine have prompted the Kremlin to stifle dissent ahead of the election. It's the first since Russia's 2022 invasion of Ukraine. The public no longer sees the fighting as something distant as economic costs increase and Ukraine has damaged oil refineries and logistical facilities. The World Health Organization is calling for more research into therapies like herbal medicine and acupuncture. As NPR's Jonathan Lambert reports, the agency hopes traditional therapies might help address the growing rates of non-communicable disease.
9: Billions of people around the globe rely on traditional medicine. For many, especially in lower-income countries, a local traditional healer might be their first line of care. But less than 1% of the global health research budget is devoted to studying whether these treatments are safe or effective. The WHO wants to change that. It released a framework on Thursday that sets out priorities, like studying therapies for pain, stroke, and mental health. Traditional therapies can often be highly variable by nature, making them hard to study with clinical trials. The WHO's framework suggests that artificial intelligence might be able to help disentangle messy data and identify what really works. Jonathan Lambert, NPR News.
5: Yellowstone National Park officials collected more than 20,100 pieces of trash from hydrothermal areas this year. The park says its geology team retrieved 280 hats, 54 camera lens caps, 17 pacifiers, and 6 retainers. Park officials say if you're traveling through Yellowstone, make sure to stash your trash. This is NPR.
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4: 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I'm Valerie Kaler. So glad to have you here for today's musical adventures and discoveries. On the way this hour, a trip to Texas for an American wind quintet and a stop in Georgia with a story about a composer's wake-up call. Speaking of

Who needs an alarm clock when you got a blast like that to wake you up in the morning? When Tchaikovsky was visiting Rome in 1880, his hotel was near a military barracks. He woke up each morning to the sound of a bugler. And so when he wrote a musical souvenir of his time in Italy, he let the trumpet set the mood. That's just the beginning. Tchaikovsky soaked up all the music he could find. He bought books of it. He wandered around town looking for street musicians. But it all starts with that brassy wake-up call. Here's Tchaikovsky's postcard from Rome, the Capriccio Italien, Italian Caprice. Ivan Repušić leads the Frankfurt Radio Symphony Orchestra.

from a concert at the Alte Oper, the old opera house in Frankfurt, Germany. Ivan Repušić led the Frankfurt Radio Symphony Orchestra in Peter Tchaikovsky's Capriccio Italien. In 1880, Tchaikovsky spent several months in Rome. He loved it. He loved the food, the weather, the melodic language. He especially loved the music. It was everywhere in the city. Street songs, carnival tunes, and the bugles from the cavalry barracks right next door to his hotel. Tchaikovsky jotted down all the tunes he heard in Rome and put them together in that piece for orchestra, the Capriccio Italien. Have you experienced a very site-specific sound in your travels? Maybe like the different pitches of taxicab horns, a la Gershwin in Paris, or the birdsong that wound up in Dvorak's American Quartet. Share your story. 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
0: The tiny town of Round Top, Texas, population 90-ish, hosts a yearly summer festival and institute. The festival is the public-facing part that you and I get to see and hear, and the institute is what's happening behind the scenes every day for 6 weeks. Daily rehearsals, master classes, concert prep. The young musicians who participate have access to a 200-acre campus with parks and gardens and a nature reserve, an extensive collection of rare books and manuscripts, and like many summer festivals, the opportunity to work, learn, and play side by side with professionals. It is a pretty impressive undertaking. Near the end of the 6-week institute is a Best of Chamber Music Showcase, 5 young artist ensembles featured in concert. Let's hear a performance from that showcase, a wind quintet, that's flute, oboe, clarinet, bassoon, and French horn, playing the Afro-Cuban Concerto by Valerie Coleman.

the Afro-Cuban Concerto for Wind Quintet, music by American composer Valerie Coleman. We heard it played by a group of students at the Round Top Festival Institute in Round Top, Texas. Leah Suk played flute, Nadia Parra was the oboist, Adam Kohlers played clarinet, Adrian Wittmer, bassoon, and Eva Gomez played French horn. Composer Valerie Coleman says that concerto is often mistaken for a neoclassic work, but wants to make clear that its essence is 100% African and Cuban. There's a fundamental structure to all African-derived music, and those structural elements have been used to compose in every genre, including classical. Valerie Coleman's Afro-Cuban Concerto.

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0: Right now, a thought about the precarious emotional life of composers. There can be a nearly crushing sense of insecurity, and how an audience responds or doesn't to your music can have a huge effect on your own sense of worth. Through his 20s and early 30s, French composer Ernest Chausson thought he was doing all the right things. He went to the best schools, worked with the best teachers, but audiences in Paris were pretty indifferent to his compositions. Then, the piece we're about to hear premiered in the country next door, in Brussels, Belgium. Afterwards, Chausson wrote in his diary, quote, "I've never enjoyed such a success. I must believe my music is made for Belgians. I feel giddy and joyful. I think I'll have much more confidence after this." Here's the final movement from the piece that a Belgian audience enjoyed at its premiere, the Concerto for Piano, Violin, and String Quartet by French composer Ernest Chausson.

a wild piece that's part violin concerto, part piano concerto, part sextet. It even goes by a few different names. The chamber concerto, or just the concerto for violin, piano, and string quartet. Great piece, and not played often enough. We heard the final movement from that unusual concerto by Ernest Chausson from a concert in Atlanta, Georgia. Amy Schwartz-Moretti played solo violin, Elizabeth Pridgen was the pianist, Helen Hwayakim and Ken Wagner played violins, Catherine Lynn was the violist, and Brad Ritchie played cello. Together, they're members of the Atlanta Chamber Players. 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
0: From APM, American Public Media, this is Performance Today. I'm Valerie Kaler. As a kid, pianist Sean Tirada Young was impressed when he visited his dad's office at the hospital.
4: You pass by dozens of research labs filled with beakers, test tubes, microscopes. That view was a world that I wanted to spend even more time in.
0: Young was inspired by the explosion of new discoveries in neuroscience, like how the brain and spinal cord control movement.
4: And that seemed to fit perfectly with the type of athletic involvement that is required of us as pianists.
0: Sean Tirada Young, our young artist in residence on neuroscience and music, later this hour.
5: NPR News in Washington, I'm Ryland Barton. The White House dismissed a report today that says the U.S. may have committed war crimes in the Iran war. NPR's Danielle Kurtzleben reports UN-backed human rights experts referenced two strikes, including one on an Iranian school.
6: In a statement, White House spokeswoman Anna Kelly says, quote, "The UN Human Rights Council has accomplished nothing for human rights while spouting unserious nonsense for decades. The only party in this conflict that has committed war crimes is the Iranian regime," end quote. The report said there are, quote, "reasonable grounds to believe that the U.S. committed war crimes, specifically in two strikes, which the report says killed almost 180 people, including children. The U.S. has not taken responsibility for the school strike and has denied the other." The report also accuses Iran of committing crimes against humanity against its own people. Danielle Kurtzleben, NPR News, The White House.
5: Farmers in northern border states are trying to adapt to tariffs on farm equipment from Canada. NPR's Kirk Sigler reports.
7: Lee Dahlman farms in Montana's Golden Triangle, one of the country's top wheat-growing areas. He's been trying to save money on fertilizer by rotating in crops like lentils that naturally inject nitrates into his soil and using new smart tech that selectively drops fertilizer or pesticides from his sprayer.
8: So does tariffs affect me? No. Does it bother me? No. Some things may be made in Canada. Yeah, but as long as you're smart and wise about it, you know, we don't have to buy out of Canada.
7: Still, farmers like Dahlman here say Canada is an important trading partner. And until the retaliatory tariffs hit the other day, communities here had benefited from buying everything from parts, supplies, and groceries over the northern border. Kirk Sigler, NPR News, Dutton, Montana.
5: Homes are collapsing because of erosion exacerbated by sea level rise. NPR's Rebecca Hersher reports a federal program gives many owners no choice but to let their homes fall.
9: The Federal Emergency Management Agency, FEMA, provides flood insurance for houses in the U.S. But those insurance policies do little to help the owners of houses that are threatened by rising seas. Lisa Sherrard is a flood insurance agent in North Carolina.
10: The problem is that the policy won't pay until the house suffers a loss.
9: Even if the house is clearly doomed, owners can't get money from their policy to pay for demolishing it before it falls. FEMA did not respond to questions from NPR about the pollution problems or costs to taxpayers of letting homes fall. A bill that would address the issue is stalled in Congress. Rebecca Hersher, NPR News.
5: President Trump is withdrawing his nomination of former Oklahoma State Trooper Lance Schroyer to lead ICE, so the agency will continue to be without a Senate-confirmed leader. Instead, Trump nominated Schroyer to be Assistant Secretary of Homeland Security. Schroyer is close to the agency's chief, former Oklahoma Republican Senator Mark Wayne Mullen. This is NPR. A new report shows that recent redistricting efforts have changed congressional districts for one-tenth of Americans. The report by Protect Democracy shows that about 34.8 million people now live in different districts from 2 years ago. President Trump called on Republican-led states to draw new maps to try to keep control of Congress this year. Democratic-led states responded with their own redistricting efforts. Archaeologists have uncovered evidence of ancient drug use dating back to the Ice Age. As NPR's Ping Huang reports, it's a different way of using a common psychoactive plant.
11: Betel nuts are often chewed with other chemicals in Asia and the Pacific region for a powerful stimulant effect. Adam Brum is an archaeologist with Griffith University in Australia. He found human remains on an Indonesian island with signs of betel nut use.
12: Now with this evidence from Sulawesi, you can see that hunter-gatherers were doing this at a much earlier point in time.
11: The evidence is based on deeply worn tooth grooves in the remains of two people that lived thousands of years ago.
12: These grooves were caused by these ancient hunter-gatherers repeatedly sucking betel nuts, these hard, round, abrasive objects, as a part of this sort of lifelong habit.
11: Brum believes they sucked on betel nuts for their pain-killing properties. The research was published in the journal Science Advances. Ping Huang, NPR News.
5: Former Kentucky Republican Governor Matt Bevin has been released from jail after a state appeals court granted a request for relief from contempt of court charges. Bevin had been jailed for 13 days of a 60-day sentence for repeatedly failing to disclose financial records in divorce and child support cases. This is NPR.
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6: From APM, American Public Media, this is Performance Today. I'm Valerie Kaler. We are just down the hall from where we record The Daily Show. We're in the big studio today, the Maud Moon Weyerhaeuser Studio in downtown St. Paul, Minnesota. And I am absolutely thrilled to be here with PT Young Artist in Residence, pianist Sean Tirada Young. Sean, welcome.
14: Thank you so much. Very happy to be here.
6: Sean, you got your undergrad at Vanderbilt in piano and neuroscience. We will definitely be circling back to that. Two master's degrees from University of Michigan in both piano and chamber music. And now you're working on your doctorate at Rice University's Shepherd School of Music. That is an intense run of academia. So much to ask you, but let's hear you play something. A pair of Chopin etudes. PT Young artist Sean Tirada Young in the Maud Moon Weyerhaeuser Music Studio playing two etudes by Frédéric Chopin.

Wow. Sean Tirada Young, playing the first and last of a dozen etudes by Chopin, published as his Opus 10. Sean, that was remarkable. Thank you so much. Now, I cash

0: Remarkable. Thank you so much. Now, I casually dropped the word neuroscience at the beginning of our conversation. Your undergrad degree from Vanderbilt was a dual major, both piano and neuroscience. How did that become such a driving interest for you?
1: My father works as a biostatistician at St. Jude Children's in Memphis, and he took me to work quite a bit. On the walk to work, you pass by dozens of research labs filled with beakers, test tubes, microscopes. That view was a world that I wanted to spend even more time in. And right around the time I was entering my undergrad, the science field that seemed to be growing the most was neuroscience. There were new discoveries almost by the week about the increased involvement of the way that our brain and spinal cord are the genesis of all movement. And that seemed to fit perfectly with the type of athletic involvement that is required of us as pianists. I thought, why not try to explore that from the science side while I'm at it at Vanderbilt?
0: I want to dig a little bit deeper into an interest of yours that marries these two aspects of your life. What can you tell me about your music in the ICU program?
1: This is a program that I'm very proud to have been able to participate in during my undergrad days at Vanderbilt University. I've always been a big fan of presenting concerts in hospital lobbies and waiting rooms. However, this pilot program really brings live classical music inches away from patients and their families in these ICU bedrooms. Our main goal is to alleviate the sort of isolated experience that patients experience in these hospitals. They're often just surrounded by constant alarms and nurses running all over the place. Maybe mixing a bit of classical music and music that they ask for helps to reframe their experience in the ICU in a more positive light.
0: Did you get requests for country songs?
1: We do get a lot of requests for country songs. Sometimes when we're in the pediatric ICU floors, we need to be prepared to be playing a lot of Taylor Swift and K-pop. We had to be prepared with country styles, bluegrass, music that I'm actually very fond of now.
0: Much more to ask, but let's take a pause for some music. What can you tell me about this sketch?
1: It truly is a sketch. Takemitsu is trying to figure out how to visualize what a merge of Japanese and Western classical music traditions could look like. So what you will hear is Takemitsu's realization of this fusion of two genres.
0: Our PT Young Artist in Residence, Sean Terata Young, playing music by Toru Takemitsu, Rain Tree Sketch 2.

0: PT Young artist Sean Terata Young playing Rain Tree Sketch 2 by Japanese composer Toru Takemitsu, written in memory of Olivier Messiaen. What's your thought process when you're putting a new recital program together? Does neuroscience influence your choices? How do you find what you're going to play next?
1: My first filter is I play what I feel will become comfortable. That has a very close tie to neuroscience, in my opinion. Some composers have a real knack for writing passage work that feels very comfortable under the hands and fingers. That comfort must stimulate something in my brain because it gets me more excited to be at the piano and discover these works. On top of that, then I do want some sort of thematic connection or relationship among the selections that I put on one program. They could be style related, they could be lineage related, they could be all stemming from a particular culture or region. Regardless, I want audience members to feel that a concert was a true experience in the same way that a chef may come up with a 5-course meal. I am certainly not a chef in the kitchen, but some semblance of that deliberation behind a concert program is something I do want to replicate.
0: Sean, the first line in your bio reads, Sean Terata Young is a half-Japanese, half-Chinese pianist born and raised in Memphis, Tennessee. Flag planted. It struck me as I'm a son of the South, and I'm also close to my Asian roots. How do you bring those influences to bear in your life and music?
1: Something in common between the people that I have met in my family from China, the neighborhoods that I grew up in Japan, and the friends that I had in Memphis, something that they all have in common is an openness and an attitude of welcoming. That openness translates very easily to music. I am always down to listen to anything, to play anything at least once, to really invest time into something that maybe at first glance I'm hesitant to be committed to. It's always paid dividends for me. Being open and welcoming has given me so many beautiful friendships, mentorships, and great music to play at the piano as well. Maybe my background helps me to be a well-connected messenger of that tradition. And above all, I'm just very happy to have grown up with this cornucopia of backgrounds.
0: I would love to hear you play some more music. We're going to hear Triana from the Iberia Suite, written in the early years of the 20th century by Isaac Albéniz. What are you trying to draw out when you play this piece?
1: Song and dance. Really, many mentors have told me that those two elements are everywhere in every composition. Albéniz is not afraid to bring those to the absolute forefront in this piece.
0: Pianist Sean Terata Young in the Mod Moon Weyerhaeuser studio. He's playing Triana from Iberia by Isaac Albéniz.

0: Fantastic. There is a lot going on in that piece. We heard Triana from the Iberia Suite by Isaac Albéniz, our PT Young Artist in Residence, Sean Tirada Young, in the Mod Moon Weyerhaeuser Music Studio. Sean, as a cellist, I bring my instrument with me when I perform. That is not really an option for pianists. What is it like to have to acquaint yourself with an entirely different instrument each time you perform?
1: What I find so fun is then every piano begins to feel like a toy that you haven't opened just yet. There's maybe a try me button that you can hit to create new sounds that were never possible at a home piano. At the same time, again, it's always that toggling exercise. Maybe this piano lets me leverage more of a healthy, wholesome bass. Maybe other pianos allow me to sparkle a little bit more in the brilliant tops. Again, it's knowing that you have a core set of ingredients that you want for a dish, but maybe a particular store has a little bit of a different take on an ingredient that you usually have in your home grocery store. That doesn't mean that you can't create that same delicious dish. Maybe what makes it delicious changes from time to time. Some musicians could find it daunting, but I think pianists, we've come to be very comfortable in that type of experimenting that occurs on stage.
0: Constant recalibration.
1: Yes.
0: Sean, we're going to take a little break right now and head to a concert highlight, but we'll be back later this hour with more music and conversation with our PT Young Artist in Residence, pianist Sean Tirada Young. This is APM's Performance Today.
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0: American composer Julia Perry grew up in Akron, Ohio in the 1930s. She found her passion in composition when she was a teenager. In her 20s, she spent 5 years studying composition and conducting in Paris and Rome. She signed her passport, Julia Perry, Composer. She wrote more than 100 pieces of music, but only 21 of those have been published and are available for orchestras to play. But I've got an update on what's being done to change that after we hear some music. Julia Perry wrote this in 1946 when she was 22 years old. Her Prelude for Strings, conductor James Blatchley leading the Experiential Orchestra in concert in New York City.

0: The Prelude for Strings by Julia Perry. James Blatchley led the Experiential Orchestra in concert in New York City. Julia Perry wrote that in 1946 when she was 22 years old. She wrote over 100 works in her brief life, but so far only 21 have been published. Julia Perry died without a will, and no heir to the estate could be found, so there was no one to grant permission for her works to be distributed and played. That's about to change. In December of 2024, a nonprofit called Videmus, led by Dr. Louise Toppin, acquired the rights for all of Perry's music. Videmus will publish all her works in partnership with Boosey and Hawkes over the next few years. This means orchestras and ensembles will finally be able to perform and record her works. I am very much looking forward to hearing more of Julia Perry and sharing it here on PT. In a moment, back in the studio with our young artist in residence, Sean Tirada Young. This is Performance Today from APM.
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0: Welcome back. I'm Valerie Kaler in APM's Maude Moon Weyerhaeuser studio with PT young artist in residence, Sean Tirada Young. Welcome back, Sean.
5: Glad to be here.
0: You got some more music for us, a pair of pieces, actually. Sean, what can you tell us about what we're going to hear?
5: Well, you will hear as a pair first the opening piece of Robert Schumann's Forest Scenes, aptly titled Entrance. The second of the pair is Minako Tokuyama's Musica Nara. I felt that this pair works incredibly well because in this case, we will be exploring an entrance through Schumann's perspective into this array of Japanese historical landmarks and artifacts that are depicted through music in the tastes of Minako Tokuyama.
0: Here is PT Young Artist in Residence, pianist Sean Tirada Young, playing Entrance to the Forest from Schumann's Forest Scenes.

0: Wow. That was Musica Nara by Minako Tokuyama. Before that, Entrance to the Forest from Forest Scenes by Robert Schumann. Both pieces played by P.T. Young artist in residence Sean Tirada Yang. Absolutely sublime and fierce. We've talked about your 8-year run in post-secondary education, undergrad, master's, now your DMA, but you likely have other delights in your life. If we don't find you in the practice room, where do we find you?
1: Now that it's getting warmer, maybe you may find me on the tennis courts. I am a big fan of tennis. I actually played a bit for my team in middle school. Somewhere else that you may find me is the library. I'm actually a big fan of looking at articles and magazines from decades ago just to see what pop culture and fashion tastes may have looked like before my time. What I find charming about the library is everything seems to slow down. It's not only a quiet space, but you also know that you're immersed around other readers and people who just want to maybe take a break from their frenetic lives. Knowing that, I find the library to be a nice escape, even if I'm not reading, or oftentimes I don't even have a book in my hands, really. Just sitting there and knowing that I'm surrounded by people who maybe their daily lives I come across in the traffic lights or in the grocery store at the cashier. In the library, we're all the same. We just all want to slow down and maybe find some passage or book that we can hold on to for the short time that we're there.
0: Lovely. The next piece of music you have for us could possibly fall into the category of somewhat hidden gems by famous composers. A lot of folks know about the Hungarian Rhapsodies by Franz Liszt, but number 4, not necessarily the first one that springs to mind. Tell us why you chose this Hungarian Rhapsody.
1: This one, it's showing all sides of the bravado character that Liszt inserts in a lot of his compositions. At the same time, there's those beautiful, rich melodies that we know him for as well. And you get all of that in a Lisztian compact 5-6 minutes. On top of that, I just think there's so much charm, so much mischievous character in this composition.
0: P.T. Young artist Sean Tirada Yang in the Mod Moon Weyerhaeuser Music Studio playing the Hungarian Rhapsody, number 4 by Franz Liszt.

0: That was incredible. So capricious, from that bombastic kind of timpani in your left hand to those cascading runs in the upper half. Just so great. The fourth of what would ultimately be a total of 19. Hungarian Rhapsody number 4 by Franz Liszt. That was played by our PT Young artist in residence, Sean Terada Young. We are so excited that you're here and excited to see what's next for you. 5 years from now, you're living your dream life, your dream career. What does it look like?
1: I love teaching and I love performing. Some combination of the two. Maybe getting to teach high school age students, along with traveling a bit still to perform some solo and chamber concerts. That would be an ideal music life. And all at the same time, somehow through all of that, maybe still having some time on the side to go exploring the outdoors. That would be an ideal life in 5 years.
0: Not med school?
1: Not med school.
0: Sean Terada Young, it has been a delight to hear you play and to get to know you. Thank you for being here.
1: Thank you for having me.

Our producer for the Young Artist Series is Megan Oglesby. Technical director Cameron Wiley recorded this session in Maud Moon Weyerhaeuser Studio, and he mixed it too. And a special thanks to two great friends of the show, Chip and Vicki Emery, whose support for Performance Today's Young Artists in Residence program continues to be such a gift to us all. Thank you. If you'd like to hear Sean Tirata Young again or enjoy performances from past Young Artists in Residence, check out the PT page. Our shows are archived online for 30 days after broadcast as streaming audio on demand. 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

Hi there. Welcome to Exploring Music. This is Bill McLaughlin. Our theme this week, exploring the world of Ralph Vaughan Williams. And in the first three shows this week, we've come from the composer's birth in 1872 all the way up to the mid-1920s, which was a period of intense experimentation in the world of music. And one of the great experimenters was living just across the English Channel from Vaughan Williams, Igor Stravinsky. And a particular form of experimentation which Stravinsky was pursuing at that time came to be called neoclassicism. He was looking back over his shoulder to the great composers of the 18th century, particularly Bach. That doesn't sound like a natural match for Vaughan Williams' talents, but he must have been interested in it because he wrote a concerto for the violin in a style which he called academico, academic concerto. And I think the figure who caused this particular piece to gel, if you will permit me a bad pun, was a woman called Jeli Daranyi, born in Budapest, 1893. She and her sister came to London in 1809 and settled there. Jeli Daranyi was a brilliant violinist who broke one composer's heart after another and cut great pieces out of it. Initially, in the early 20s, she appeared in Paris with Bartók, who was desperately in love with her and wrote two wonderful sonatas. One night in Paris, Bartók took Jeli to a party at which he played and met Maurice Ravel, who was similarly enchanted, and this was rather a large step out of the ordinary for Ravel. He wrote for our Hungarian violinist, Cigán. Eventually, she came back to England, and there Vaughan Williams wrote for her a piece very much in the style of Stravinsky's neoclassic period. Let's hear the first movement of the Concerto for Violin and String Orchestra. In this case, our soloist is Kenneth Sillitoe, playing with the London Symphony Orchestra, conducted by Bryden Thompson. Here is neoclassic Vaughan Williams.

Kenneth Sillitoe with the London Symphony Orchestra, conducted by Bryden Thompson, the first movement of Vaughan Williams' Concerto for Violin and String Orchestra in D minor, called Concerto Accademico, using the neoclassic style, which was very much in vogue in Paris at that time, particularly when penned by Stravinsky. Just one more little note on Zsili Tarányi, this marvelous Hungarian violinist for whom this piece was composed, as well as so many others. Gustav Holst actually wrote a double concerto for Zsili Tarányi and her sister, and in later years, Zsili Tarányi partnered with the great English pianist Myra Hess. They were duo partners for another 20 years or so. Okay, so that's Vaughan Williams putting his foot into a Parisian academic style neoclassicism. He didn't stay there long. His love, of course, was of English folk music at the heart and English church music and his own way of presenting them. And it wasn't long before he turned to the idea of making an opera on the story of Falstaff, which also his buddy Holst had done, and certainly Verdi had done, and some other composers indeed. So it was with some trepidation that he turned to this, but he made some marvelous music, and the plot is so impossibly complicated, I'm not going to begin to give you the idea. Let's just hear the last scenes of Sir John in Love.

0: friend, be cheerful, knight. I will desire thee to laugh at my wife, that now laughs at thee. Tell her Master Slender hath married her daughter.
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3: I came yonder at Eton to marry Mistress Anne Page, and she's a lovely boy. If it had not been in the church, I would have swinged

If it had not been at the church, I would have swinged him. Or he should have swinged me. If I did not think it had been Anne Page, would I might never stir. And it was William Page!

to my heels, rumpy.

The final scenes of Sir John in Love, Vaughan Williams' opera in four acts based upon Shakespeare's The Merry Wives of Windsor. That was the Northern Sinfonia and Chorus conducted by Richard Hickox. Big cast there, and I'll just give you some of the singers' names. Shallow was Adrian Thompson, Slender, Daniel Norman, Sir John Falstaff sung by Donald Maxwell, Bardolph by John Bowen, Lakem, Dr. Caius, Adrian Thompson, and Ford, Matthew Best, bass. Vaughan Williams seems to have enjoyed his Shakespearean adventure greatly, and some of it's just coming across to me as an amusement. One of the most famous of all of the folk song settings by Vaughan Williams occurs as an interlude in this. It's the setting of Greensleeves, which we're listening to now. It's good Vaughan Williams, and it's a good setting of an English folk tune. But that's not exactly where Vaughan Williams was living in the 20s and 30s, not harmonically and not aesthetically. He developed a number of more dissonant and more experimental styles. There was a ballet on the story of Job, which is really quite interesting and very advanced for its day. There's also a piano concerto, which is a very complicated piece, so much so that Vaughan Williams later decided it was too many notes for a single pianist. So that's the Vaughan Williams double piano concerto, as we put it today. Let's go to 1935, though, and the next big orchestral piece, the Fourth Symphony, of which, during the rehearsals, the composer said, "I don't know if I like it, but it is what I meant." Very dissonant opening. Let me just get a little of this for you at the piano. And so on. It's all built upon this four-note theme. F, E, G-flat, F. And I can't help but recall Dvorak making a piece for England. Oh, back in the 1880s. Remember this? That's the Slavonic Requiem of Dvorak. It was an Ide feast which he could not get out of his head. And these same notes now, kind of turned around, the same four notes, but in different order, become Vaughan Williams' Ide feast. This is how he saw the world in 1935. He might not have liked it, but it is what he meant. Conducting the London Symphony in the first movement of the Fourth Symphony of Vaughan Williams is Bernard Haitink.

0: The symphony is tremendous, but alas, I missed the clue. Someone said it should have been called Europe, 1935, and that is rather what it conveyed to me, the feeling of some huge force at work driving us to fight and struggle, which may eventually shatter us to pieces. And yet we know in our heart of hearts that there is something in life which withstands destruction and brings order out of disorder. The secret of it is to be found in music, and above all, in your music. That's a letter written to Vaughan Williams the day after Maud Karpeles heard the first performance of the Symphony No. 4. We've just heard the first movement of that symphony in F minor with the London Symphony Orchestra conducted by Bernard Haitink. The year is 1935. Hitler's in power. It's 1 year before the Berlin Olympics and 4 years before the outbreak of the Second World War. You're tuned in to Exploring Music, and this week we're exploring the world of Raif Vaughan Williams. Drop us a line. 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
0: The world was moving closer to war, and Vaughan Williams produced a piece in 1936 which used some music he'd been working on for years, over 30 years before, around 1903, 1904. The poetry is drawn from the collection called Drum Taps, the part of Leaves of Grass, which has to do with the American Civil War. There are six sections altogether in the big piece called Dona Nobis Pacem. Let's hear the second, Beat, Beat Drums. This is Sir Adrian Bolt conducting the London Philharmonic Orchestra, Sheila Armstrong, the soprano, and John Carroll Case, the baritone.

Beat, beat, drums, blow, bugles, blow. Make even the trestles to shake the dead where they lie waiting for the hearses. So strong you thump, O terrible drums. So loud you bugles blow. Words of Walt Whitman, set by Ray Vaughan Williams in 1936. Dona Nobis Pacem. That was Sheila Armstrong, John Carroll Case, the London Philharmonic Orchestra and Choir, conducted by Sir Adrian Bolt. But all of the warnings in this music and around the world couldn't hold back the course of history. And as W.H. Auden wrote, the clever hopes expire of a low, dishonest decade. That's pretty cynical. And I think Auden later withdrew that poem. Of course, by that time, everyone had read it. It's called First September 1939, and the world was at war. What is a composer to do in wartime? Asks Vaughan Williams. This is from a radio broadcast in 1940. Some lucky devils, he says, are, I believe, able to go on with their art as if nothing had happened. To them, the war is merely an irritating intrusion on their spiritual and therefore their true life. I've known young composers who refer with annoyance to this boring war. Such a phrase as this, I confess, shocks me. Whatever this war is, it is not boring. It may have been unnecessary, it may be wrong, but it cannot be ignored. It will affect our lives and those of generations to come. Of one thing, I think, we can be sure. No bombs or blockades can rob us of our vocal cords. There will always remain for us the oldest and greatest of musical instruments, the human voice. And Vaughan Williams continued to compose music throughout the war, including some for some, I guess we would call them, propaganda pictures. Here's a score which Vaughan Williams contributed to the 1940 picture called 49th Parallel.

There's a noble tune put to good cause. This is a score of Vaughan Williams for the picture called 49th Parallel, motion picture made in 1940 and 41. He wrote some advice for young composers interested in film scoring, and he said, "You must not be horrified if you find that a passage which you intended to portray the villain's mad revenge has been used by the musical director to illustrate the cats being driven out of the dairy. The truth is that within certain limits, any music can be made to fit any cinematic situation." Well, there's a very noble and generous reaction, but it is, as I said, a good cause. All the time that the war was going on, up to 1943, Vaughan Williams was at work on another symphony. We should hear this one. This is Balm for Gilead. This is the Royal Philharmonic with Yehudi Menuhin, the opening first movement of the Fifth Symphony.

This is music imbued with what one can only call greatness of soul. If we who are younger feel that it is not altogether our kind of music, we nonetheless respect and love it as a great English classic, the consummation of the lifetime's work of a great and good man. That's Wilfred Mellors, the conductor, writing that about the music we've just been listening to. We heard the first movement of Vaughan Williams' Fifth Symphony, composed in the year 1943. In this performance, the Royal Philharmonic was conducted by Sir Yehudi Menuhin. The consummation of the lifetime's work of a great and good man. Vaughan Williams was 73 when he composed that piece. And you know what? He still had four more symphonies up his sleeve. So tune in tomorrow. Don't miss the final show in exploring the world of Ralph Vaughan Williams. Exploring Music is produced by Sidney Gillard at WFMT in Chicago and produced and engineered by Bill Sigman at Digital Island Studios here in New York City. Our production assistants are Ella Pinsloop, Eric Opland, Adela Skoronsky, and Weston Williams. Rebecca Neistat is the WFMT production and syndication manager. 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I'm Bill McLaughlin. 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
1: At the age of 34, Richard Strauss wrote a piece in celebration of a hero. That hero was Richard Strauss. He told a colleague, "I don't see why I should not compose a symphony about myself. I find myself as interesting as Napoleon." Strauss's piece was Ein Heldenleben, or A Hero's Life. On this week's Chicago Symphony Orchestra program, Klaus Mäkelä conducts this autobiographical, if somewhat tongue-in-cheek, work. Mäkelä is the CSO's Zell Music Director Designate. Later, another musical portrait of a hero and adventurer, Lemminkainen by Jean Sibelius. This four-part suite is based on stories in Finland's national epic and includes this galloping theme introduced by the bassoon. All of that, plus one of Wagner's most stirring preludes, is ahead on this week's CSO program. I'm Lisa Simeoni.
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